reasons to feel that way sometimes when there's not a reason. Then I think people just feel inadequate about being parents, when the truth is that many of those parents are very adequate because they know the key to adequacy. They are adequate to raise their children. Sometimes it's just social relationships. People just don't feel adequate to meet other people. It's something deep down inside of them. Maybe something happened back there when they were children, and their parents said, you'll never amount to anything, or why don't you be like your brother, or why don't you look like your sister? You can absolutely destroy someone with those kind of comments. And so they grow up feeling inadequate. So what I want you to do is I want you to take your thumb and I want you to look at it. God didn't give any two of us the same thumb. He didn't give any two of us the same anything. You are a unique person. There is nobody in the entire world like you. Therefore, don't compare yourself with somebody else. It's unfair. You may look like somebody else in different ways, but the truth is you're a unique person. And so sometimes we don't feel adequate because we don't think we look like, we don't measure up, and so therefore we have these feelings of inadequacy. Now sometimes, when you think about feeling inadequate, you will probably be able to come up with some reason to say, well, here's the reason I don't feel adequate. And I do understand that all of us at some time or the other will have those feelings. Now, the question is this, is it good or bad? And a second question is this, can a person be happy and contented and have joy in their life and still feel inadequate? Or does this feeling of inadequacy just destroy all of that? If I'm feeling inadequate, does that mean that I can never be happy, contented, joyful, have peace in my life? Or am I always harassed by this feeling of inadequacy? So let's just define what that means. Inadequate simply means this, and that is I'm not equal to what is required of me. To feel inadequate means I'm not equal to what is required of me. So what we do, we look at other people and we think we ought to be like them. And so since we don't feel like we are equal to being like them, we have these feelings of inadequacy. So we heap a lot of this on us. There's no question about that. And so what we have to ask is, what does God say about inadequacy? Because, you know, the world's got its opinion. Be like this. They want to pour you into a mold. What does the Word of God say about adequacy, inadequacy? Can any good come out of it? So I want you to turn, if you will, to 2 Corinthians chapter 3. And Paul makes a very clear statement about adequacy and inadequacy here. And I want us to see and to answer that very question. Is there anything good that can come out of this? Because I want to talk about the fact that inadequacy, is it a barrier in our life or can it be a blessing in our life? And so look at this third chapter, if you will, and what Paul is doing. He's writing about his feelings about it. And here's what he says beginning in verse 1. Are we, he says, beginning to commend ourselves again? Do we need in some letters of commendation to you or from you? And what he was saying is this. The Christians in Corinth, some of those folks are living a godly life, and people are criticizing the Apostle Paul. And what he was saying is, listen, we don't need any letters to introduce. He says, your life is an introduction, and your life is testimony and witness of the work that they have been doing. So he simply says, you're our letters written in our heart, known and read by all men, being manifested that you are a letter of Christ, cared for by us, written not with ink, but with the Spirit of the living God, not on tablets of stone, but on tablets of the human heart. Now listen to what he says. Such confidence we have through Christ toward God. Now, here is speaking of confidence. And then he says, not that we are adequate in ourselves to consider anything as coming from ourselves, but our adequacy is from God. And then the sixth verse says, who also made us adequate as servants of a new covenant, not of the letter, but of the Spirit, for the letter kills, but the Spirit gives life. Now, what Paul is referring to here, as he speaks about adequacy and inadequacy, he's coming quick to remind the Corinthians that he's not bragging. This is what God has done in their lives. So in light of that, what I'd like for us to do is to look at this whole issue of inadequacy and then answer the question, is inadequacy always bad? Can it be good? What's good about it being feeling inadequate? And secondly, in the whole issue, how do you move from feeling inadequate to feeling adequate?
and at the same time have a spirit of humility, have a peace of peace and joy and contentment in your life. So let's begin with this first area here. And the first thing I want us to mention here is this, that feelings of inadequacy are oftentimes barriers to our experiencing God's plan, His best for our life, His purpose for our life. And so if inadequacy is a barrier, it's a hindrance, it's keeping us from knowing and experiencing God's best in our life. So if that's true, then we have to deal with it. And oftentimes that is true. Now, how can I experience God's best in my life when I don't even feel qualified, listen, or even feel worth being blessed by God? These feelings of inadequacy can be devastating to us. Now, what I want us to look at here is this. Paul confesses his inadequacy here, and that's prompted by several things. And if you'll notice in this 15th verse of the second chapter, listen to what he said. He said, "For we are a fragrance of Christ," and we'll explain that. "We're a fragrance of Christ to God among those who are being saved and among those who are perishing. To the one an aroma from death to death, to another an aroma from life to life. And who is adequate for these things?" Who's adequate? Here's what Paul was saying. He says, as a believer, that you and I are like an aroma. Listen, think about this. When you're walking in the Spirit of God, you're a child of God, here's the aroma of your life. There's a sense of peace and love and joy and contentment and gentleness and kindness and patience and self-control in your life. The people who watch you, the people who listen to you, you know what? They sense that. It's like an aroma. There's something about you that is attractive. No one has the power to create that. That is an overflow of the life of Jesus within a person. And he's simply saying here, on the one hand, this sense of inadequacy he has, he's looking at what God's been doing in his life. People's lives have been changed. They're being transformed. The church is growing, and God's working. And even in Corinth, that wicked, vile city, he says God is doing some awesome work there. And he says, who's adequate for this? Paul says, I could never take credit for this. Whenever you find a child of God taking credit for what God is doing, you see arrogance and pride and eventually a fall. And so Paul is just making the point here, who is adequate for these things? And he's simply implying that he's not. Then when he comes down to this other part, he's saying to the Corinthians here, he says, you know, we can't take advantage of what God is doing in their lives. And so on the one hand, Paul feels very, very inadequate because he's looking at things, listen, in reality, that no man can convert another man. No person can transform someone else's life. Have an influence, yes. Have a tremendous influence, but it is the work of God. And therefore, Paul is saying, when it comes to the transformation of people's lives, when it comes to the wicked, vile, sensual city of Corinth and the things that were happening that were good, he says, who's adequate for this? Nobody can do it. So here's what I want you to see. Your feelings of inadequacy are legitimate. There are things we're inadequate for. For example, if a school teacher came up to me this morning, as one didn't say this question, asked me this question, but if a school teacher came up to me today and said, look, I teach calculus, and tomorrow morning class starts at 9, I want you to teach. Forget it. Because I'd have to say, I am totally inadequate, untrained, unfit, can't do it, because I couldn't. I'd be totally inadequate to do that. If I handed you my Bible today and said, look, you've been coming to church for 25 years, come up and finish your sermon. Well, you would probably laugh, fall out, faint, whatever it might be. But it's not that you don't know the truth. It's just that at that moment, at this season of life in your time, you'd feel inadequate. So what I want you to notice is this. It's not a sin to feel inadequate. The sin comes in what I do with my inadequacy, because we're all going to feel that. Is it wrong to feel inadequate? No. Is it a sin to feel inadequate? No. Is it absolutely necessary to feel inadequate? No. Is it going to happen? Yes. They'll never reach a stage in your life where you will never feel inadequate about something. So is it good or is it bad? Sometimes it's good, sometimes it's not so good. Depends on how you respond. And what Paul is saying here, he's simply telling us what is making him feel inadequate. When he sees the awesome work that God is doing, then he says he feels inadequate about it because he knows it's something that God is doing. Now, one of the things that caused Paul to say what he said was this, and that is,
the awesome work that God had done in his life. So he's feeling this inadequacy.

could do anything that God called him to do because he learned this principle. Listen, whatever God requires of you, God will enable you to do. Whatever he calls you to do, he assumes responsibility to give you the resources to enable you to do it. So therefore, while feelings of inadequacy are legitimate, we don't just stop there. We don't let feelings of inadequacy slow us down. We don't let those cause us to miss the blessings of God, God's best, his plan, his purpose, his future for your life. We're all going to have those feelings, but how do we respond? So when Paul looked at all of this and recognized how God was working in his life and that it was God working in him and through him, what motivated him? This is one of the things that motivated him. That's this. He looked back to see what God had done in his life. He looked back, for example, to the Damascus Road experience. Here he was, as he said himself to Timothy, an aggressive persecutor, of the church. And then God struck him down, blinded him, and put him away a few days to just think. And what happens when he looked back to realize that God transformed him as a sinful, aggressive persecutor of the very Christ whom he now believes, he recognized and understand his total inadequacy to ever become that. It had to be an awesome, miraculous work of God. And the truth is the fact that God saved you is a miracle. The fact that he saves any of us is a miracle. It's an expression of his love. Then, of course, Paul also recognized that when he realized that the Holy Spirit came upon his salvation in him to endue him, enable him to be no longer be the Saul of Tarsus, but now Paul the apostle. Listen, Paul never got over the fact. He was always in a state of wonderment about this, that holy God could call this sinful, vile man who was trying to persecute God in the flesh, eliminate Christianity from the earth of his day, and the fact that God would love him enough to do that. He never overcame that. What did he say in his last days? He said, I'm chief among sinners. I'm chief among sinners. That is, he saw himself in that light, inadequate because of what God had done in his life. And then, of course, to be able to know the resurrected Christ and to be able to receive these awesome revelations over and over and over again. When he wrote, for example, from the prison, and he wrote Romans, for example, and Colossians and Ephesians and Galatians and his letters to Timothy and Corinthians, all of these, the awesome work of God in his life, he was overwhelmed by that. When God gets a hold of your life and you begin to walk in obedience to him, there are no limitations to what God can do in your life. So Paul speaks of this with, he says, confident now. And also he asks the question, who also made us adequate as servants of the new covenant? And he answers this, who this is. It is the Holy Spirit. It is Jesus Christ. And so as he calls upon the Lord Jesus Christ, he has had experience after experience after experience. And what's happened? Going through all that persecution, being jailed, being beaten, stoned in Lystra, left for dead in the streets, all the things he's been through. And you ask him, Paul, are you adequate? No. Always ready to give a, listen, to give a testimony of the Christ who lives within him. That's why here's what he said. He said, it's no longer I who live, but it is Christ who lives within me. And the life which I now live, I live by the faith of the Son of God. God had given him the faith to believe him, to trust him, and that no matter what he went through in life, what happens? He was watching God prove him adequate no matter what, whether he was standing before some tribunal being accused, or whether he was being falsely accused by the Pharisees and the Sadducees, or whether he was there in Rome and he was debating the philosophers, all the people, for example, all their philosophers, all their pagan ideas. And here's Paul, this aggressive persecutor of the church, now defending the very Christ whom he tried to remove. And so Paul was overwhelmed with the awesome power of God in his life. Now, when you and I look at our inadequacy, we likewise have the same, listen, the same capacity and the same privilege of claiming adequacy because of our relationship. Paul never spoke of, he never spoke of what he did or what he accomplished. He always spoke in terms of what Christ did within him.
These feelings of inadequacy are absolutely

0: legitimate, because God has a purpose for allowing us to feel inadequate. And so when you look through the scriptures and you see what God did here and you see how God worked in this person's life and that person's life, and in light of all this, we say, well, I don't want to feel inadequate. Well, you go into it at times. But the question is, how do you turn that feeling of inadequacy into adequacy? That is a sense of confidence, a sense of assurance that whatever you have to do, you'll prove to be adequate. Wherever you have to go, God will get you there. Whatever God wants to achieve in your life, you will be able to achieve it because of your relationship to Him. So, what is it today that you feel inadequate about in your life? What is it that you're feeling, well, you know, if I could just handle this, if I could just learn a better way, if I just knew how to handle my finances, if I just knew what to do about my children, if I just knew how to handle this relationship that I desire, if I just knew how to deal with my job in a way that I could be acceptable. In other words, all of us have those things in life we have to deal with. So, will we be defeated by inadequacy? Or will we learn the secret, learn the key? Will we be able to look beyond our inadequacy to the adequacy of the Christ who lives within us? Very important that we understand that.
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0: Whose life are you impacting? And you can't say nobody, because you see, the truth is, we impact people's lives that we don't even know about. That is, something that you're saying and doing, the way you're looking, all of those things, all of that is a part of it. It's the will of God that every single one of us live in such a way that we impact the people around us. That's God's will, His purpose, and His plan. And He said, it's the desire of God's heart that everyone be saved and come to a knowledge of the truth. He gave us the Great Commission. How is He going to fulfill that? By us living it out. And you see, one of the big mistakes we have, and I think somewhere along the way, we have the idea that people go to church, sit together and sing and pray and preach and so forth. Then they go out and live their lives and come back next week. And the truth is, and I understand this, I'm not being critical, most people go to church in order to receive something to help them during the week. And that's absolutely legitimate. But that should be a secondary reason. We should come to learn and to listen and to believe and to ask, how can I place this in my life in such a fashion that the people I'm around, the people I talk to, listen to, the people I work with, I'll be able to share this in some fashion. That is, we are continuously salt and light. And so you think about the people around you work with and you think, well, they don't pay any attention to me. Oh, yes, they do. And you see, it's not for us to decide now, who am I going to impact? It's to live such a godly life that people around us cannot help but notice there is a difference. And the reason Jesus used both of these ideas of salt and light is simply this, because of the difference it makes. So let's think about salt for a moment. One of the characteristics of salt is that it makes a difference. And when you place it on a particular food, whatever it might be, it now tastes different. Why? Because that's the nature of salt. And Jesus said, I want you to so live that wherever you are, wherever you live, and what you touch, you make a difference.
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1: He did not give his possessions to you. 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
2: Celebrating 40 years of faithfulness, this is The Alternative with Dr. Tony Evans, author, speaker, senior pastor of Oak Cliff Bible Fellowship in Dallas, Texas, and president of the Urban Alternative. If you're careful when driving your car, how much more careful would you be driving your boss's car? Well, in a nutshell, that's the difference between ownership and stewardship. And that's what we'll hear about today in this message from Jonathan Evans. Let's join him.
1: Today, I want to talk to you about the stewardship of the kingdom. The stewardship of the kingdom. Understanding that your job as a steward of God has everything to do with your inheritance in the kingdom. Salvation is free, but your inheritance takes work. So it's important for us to understand the stewardship of the kingdom. And while Jesus is talking to his disciples in Matthew 25, starting at verse 14, he's talking in terms of a parable, and he's trying to get them to understand this concept of the stewardship and the kingdom. And the story goes like this. He said, a man was about to go on a journey, and this man called his slaves and entrusted his slaves with his possessions. To one slave, he gave 5 talents. To another slave, he gave 2 talents. And to another slave, he gave 1 talent. Each one he gave according to their abilities. The first slave who had 5 talents, he immediately went out and began to work, began to trade, began to do his thing. And he gained 5 more. The second slave went out and he did just like the first slave. He worked. He did his thing. He traded. And he gained 2 more. So now he has 4. The last slave, he took his talent and he dug a hole and buried it in the dirt. So he's still with 1. And then the master returned from his journey to settle accounts. The first slave came up and said, Master, you gave me 5, but now I have 10. Well done, my good and faithful servant. For you have been faithful over a few things, and now I'm about to make you ruler over many. Come into the joy of your master. The second slave came up. He's excited. You gave me 2, but Master, now I have 4. Well done, my good and faithful servant. For you have been faithful over a few things, and now I'm about to make you ruler over many. The last slave came up after watching the first 2, and he said, I knew that you were a hard man who reaped where you do not sow and gathered where you scattered no seed. So I just chilled, I dug it up, and here, have at least what you gave me. And the master said, you wicked, lazy slave. If I was a man that was hard and I reaped where I do not sow and gather where I scatter no seed, then why wouldn't you have at least put it in the bank? At least there it would have gained interest. Therefore, take that 1 talent and give it to the one who has 10. Because those who have, more will be given. But those who don't have, even what they do have will be taken away. Now cast this slave to outer darkness where there's weeping and gnashing of teeth. That's the story. Are you with me here? This is the stewardship of the kingdom. He starts out by saying a man is about to go on a journey. Jesus talking to his disciples. That man is Jesus Christ, because this is prior to his crucifixion, his resurrection, and his ascension. So he's telling them through this parable, I'm about to be up out of here. But before I leave, let me call my slaves and entrust my slaves with my possessions. In other words, he's letting them know that even though I'm about to be gone, don't forget that you're still my slaves. It's the concept of redemption that we need to understand as a church, that when Jesus Christ paid the price on the cross, he paid the price on the cross to redeem us from a slave master. Each individual in this room used to be under a slave master called sin. And when Jesus Christ died on the cross, he paid the price to redeem you from that slave master and own you for himself so that he is now your new master. You have been redeemed by a high price. A slave is obligated to his master. A slave is not free from his master. I know who the Son sets free is free indeed. In Galatians 5:1 says, it is for freedom that you have been set free, but it is for freedom that you have been set free from your old slave master. It doesn't mean you're not still a slave to a new master. You belong to Jesus Christ, and therefore you are obligated to his rule. Just because he's gone physically doesn't mean that he doesn't still rule your whole life spiritually. Every now and then when I leave to go out of town and I have to go out of town because I have a speaking engagement or I'm traveling with the Cowboys or something like that, I'll call my kids and I'll let them know, hey, daddy's about to go on a journey and I need you to do a few things, take care of your mama, don't act bad, you know, make sure you follow the rules of the house. When I leave, by the time I get to the airport, Kanika is calling me. Jonathan, your kid's in here acting a fool. Because they think that just because daddy's gone is party time. Just because daddy is gone on a journey is time that we can do whatever we want to do because daddy's not here to see our actions. Wrong. When mama calls, I have to get on the phone and let them kids know the fact that I'm going on a journey implies that I will be back. And when I come back, I will settle my account. Don't think that just because I'm gone, you're just free to roam and do whatever you want to do because I still rule even though I'm not present. What Jesus is saying and that he's calling his slaves prior to him going on a journey so that they don't get confused on who they are and their relationship between master and slave. But watch this in verse 14. He says, I'm calling my slaves and I'm entrusting to them my possessions. Now, wait a minute. Now, there's something that I see that we all need to understand if we're going to be good stewards. It's his slaves, and then what he gives them belong to him too. Everything in verse 14 is possessive to the master. Nothing in this chapter is possessive to the slave. Jesus owns everything. Psalms 24 is clear that he owns the whole earth and the fullness thereof. He owns absolutely everything. The worst thing a slave could do is take something from a master and start to think that it's theirs. Your life is not even your own. Your life is a life on loan. You are a slave, and the master entrusted his possessions to you. Watch this. He did not give his possessions to you. He entrusted his possessions to you. If I'm entrusting something to an institution like a bank, I will entrust my money to them, but I'm not entrusting my money to them for them to think that it's theirs. I'm entrusting my money to them so that they will protect it and expand it. There's two reasons why I'm giving the bank my money. I want them to protect my money, and then I want them to expand my money with an interest rate. In other words, I'm entrusting them with something that I want them to do something for me in return. I am not entrusting the bank for the bank's benefit, but rather my benefit because it's mine. The question is, as you take all the talents, the time, the gifts, the treasures that God has given you, are you protecting it for his kingdom? And then are you expanding it for his kingdom? The sad reality today is most people have taken what God has entrusted them with and have used it to expand the kingdom of the slave, not the kingdom of the master. That's bad stewardship. Stewardship implies that you don't own nothing. You don't own the patent on anything in your life, your house, your car, your clothes, your job. All of those different things are possessive to the master. They are not possessive to the slave. So we need to skew our thinking that everything that I am and everything that I have and everything that I have possessed from the master, I need to protect it for his kingdom. And then I need to be focused on using it for his kingdom because he is the master and I am the slave. My life is not my own. My life is simply a life on loan. And every now and then when I travel, I'm reminded because I'll have to go ahead and get a loaner car and I'll roll up to Enterprise and they'll pull out all the terms and conditions that I never read through. And then I put my initials down and then they walk around the car to make sure there's no scratches. They check the gas. And by the time I get in the car, I'm keenly aware that that's not mine. I don't own that car. I drive a loaner car or a rental car like I've never driven a car before. I mean, if you see me swinging and banging, what I think I own is a whole lot different than that rental car. I mean, I'm checking my mirrors. I'm looking in my blind spot. Somebody want to cut in? Go ahead, cut in. We know that don't normally happen. Normally, I'm competitive on the road. Back up. Zoom. I'm getting in my spot. But I'm driving that rental car like I've never driven it before. I'm very careful. I'm checking the speed limit. I'm driving this. I'm doing it just right because I understand that I only have this car for a limited time. And what really reminds me that it's a loaner and not mine is that I have to return it. We've got to understand that our life is not our own. It is a life on loan. And it came with terms and conditions on how to live it and how to use it and not abuse it. And guess what? You're only here for a limited time, and you're going to have to return it. And when I return my car, it never fails that I have to settle my account because it wasn't mine. I'm either getting reward points for doing a good job, or I'm having to pay out of pocket for doing a bad job. Either way, I'm going to have to settle my account on something that doesn't belong to me.
2: In a moment, more about what God expects when our accounts are settled up. But first, I wanted to let you know that Dr. Evans will be back with us on the broadcast beginning June 22nd. And in the meantime, we're presenting a special series of messages from his son and co-laborer in ministry, author, speaker, and chaplain Jonathan Evans. As we've been hearing, each one of us is a manager over part of God's kingdom, and that's why he holds something special for us and has given us a purpose for this life and beyond. 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I'll have our contact information for you again after part 2 of today's lesson and this.
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1: It is Jesus Christ who is the master, and he's about to go on a journey. And he entrusted his slaves with his stuff. Our life is not our own. It's a life on loan. And then watch this. He says, to one slave, he gave 5 talents. To another slave, he gave 2 talents. And to another slave, he gave 1 talent. And he gave each according to the ability that the slave had. In other words, the master knew how much responsibility and stewardship responsibilities to give each slave. He didn't give each slave the same thing because he knew the slaves that he was giving to. Don't spend your time looking at everybody else's talents because God knew you when you were in your mother's womb. He knew exactly how much to give you, exactly how much you could handle as it relates to stewardship and his kingdom. And he didn't want to give you too much. He loves you too much to give you too much. That's a concept that we need to understand. And if we really understand our master and how he knows us, then we can even praise God when God tells us no. Because if God always told us yes, some people would be married to the wrong folk. If God always told you yes, you would have started a business that would have crumbled in 3 seconds and your family would have been broken apart because of it. If God always told you yes, you could have put yourself in some broken situations. As a matter of fact, there's some people in here who have a testimony that they can praise God because he told them no, because when he told them no, it got them to the place where they needed to be. God gave each slave according to their abilities to handle it. Now, you got to understand the talent that we're talking about. We're talking about those big mining blocks that we're talking about. It was worth a whole lot of money, and they had a whole lot of weight to them. And it's amazing how the master knew his slaves enough to know how much weight of responsibility that they have the ability to carry. Your master knows exactly how much weight that you can carry. And sometimes our wants are a little bit too weighty than what we can handle. And the master has to tell us no, because he knows exactly how much you can carry on your person. It's amazing how the master says he called his slaves and trusted them with his stuff, and then he portioned to them based on their ability to be good stewards right where you are. Don't look at where you're going, look where you are, and be a good steward of where he's placed you now. In verse 19, after a long time, the master returned. So now we're talking about the future kingdom, the return of Christ. So right now, you're in the in-between where you can expand what God has entrusted to you before he comes back to settle his account. He's letting you know that this is your window, this is your time, this is your opportunity, but I want you to understand loud and clear that the master will return, and when he returns, he will settle his account. Now, what are we talking about now? We're talking about the judgment seat of Christ. In the Greek, it's called the bema, when you get judged, and we all will be judged for our good and our bad. The last slave, he took his talent and he dug a hole and buried it in the dirt. I ain't really do nothing, but at least I'm giving you what you gave me. The response from the bema seat: you wicked, lazy slave. If I gather where I do not spread any seeds and reap where I do not sow, then at least you would have put my money in the bank. If you were scared to lose it, just put it in the bank. At least there would have collected interest. So you take what you have that you're trying to give me right here and give it to the one who has 10. Because those who have, more will be transferred to them. But those who do not have, even what they do have will be stripped away. Ooh. Why was the slave wicked and lazy? Because I'm thinking, well, at least Jesus, he didn't lose it. At least he gave you back what you gave him. I mean, we didn't lose, we came out even. First of all, why would I do any work, the slave perspective, why would I do any work when I'm not the one reaping the benefit? I knew you were a man who reaped where you don't even sow. You gather where you don't even scatter any seed. So from my perspective, why would I go out on my job and do all that work and then put something in the offering plate for you? You didn't do nothing. You didn't do any work. I'm out here doing all this work, and you want me to hand it all over to you. I'm not interested in that. Perspective of the slave. And then you have a slave, the last slave, who's riding the fence. He's playing the end against the middle. Because he gave it away when he said, well, why didn't you at least put it in the bank? Suspicion from the bema. Why didn't you at least put my money in the bank? You see, the bank keeps a record and a log. And the slave didn't want to be accountable to the record. He wanted to put it in a hole just in case the master didn't return. Just in case the master didn't return, he would be able to go retrieve it without being accountable. He would be able to go retrieve it without being accountable and take his talent for himself, just in case this whole Jesus returning stuff is hodgepodge. Just in case this whole Jesus coming back stuff is not real, I want to be able to say that I can use my talent for myself. So he didn't want to be accountable to the bank. He wanted to have the ability to retrieve it for himself, just in case. But I also don't want to work because I want to retrieve the benefit. But if the master does return, are y'all still with me? If the master does return, at least I can go retrieve it without there being any record of my intentions and give him back what he gave me. Ooh, you wicked, lazy slave. Sitting in the middle trying to play the end against the middle. And we got people in the Church of Jesus Christ today who are wicked, lazy slaves. They've taken the talent from the master, everything that they own, and they're sitting trying to play the end against the middle. If Jesus returns, if that all that stuff is true, at least I'll be able to say that I went to church on Sunday. At least I'll be able to say that I put a dollar in the offering plate. At least I'll be able to say that I prayed for Aunt Shirley that Sunday. At least I'll be able to say that I gave him the minimum. But if he doesn't return, at least I can say I enjoyed my talent. And you've got Christians who are taking what God has given them and playing the fence, but they got to show up to the bema. And then it ends like this. Throw him to outer darkness where there's weeping and gnashing of teeth. Or in other words, profound regret. There will be people in the kingdom of God, which is a 1,000-year reign, comes prior to eternity. Okay, so are you with me here? We're talking about the reign of Christ, the wedding party, prior to the new heaven and the new earth. The kingdom of God, that party, will have some Christians who he'll have to say, based on their attire, I'm going to need you to step outside while we have this party, and then I'll holler at you when the 1,000 years is over. And when you step outside, there's going to be profound regret. In other words, weeping and gnashing of teeth. People who realize I had 50 years and I did nothing for the kingdom. You're improperly dressed. I'm going to need you to step outside. Oh, man. I had 80 years and did nothing for the kingdom. Well, the wedding has just started and you're improperly dressed. I'm going to need you to step outside. It's one of those things where an athlete gets suspended for the season. He's still on the team, but he's not able to participate in the game. So there's extreme regret based on whatever he did to get suspended. Are you following me now? So there are some Christians, even though you're going to heaven, that will enter the kingdom by the skin of their teeth. And then there will be those who are good stewards that can enjoy the party. In Revelation 20, he says, and we will reign with him. In 2 Corinthians 5:10, for we all will go before the judgment seat of Christ based on our stewardship and be judged good inheritance, lack of inheritance.
2: 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Dr. Evans will be returning to our broadcast on June 22nd after Jonathan Evans completes his special series called Forever Starts Now. On Monday, he'll point out that we jeopardize our future when we impulsively grab the things we want today. Right now, though, he's back with this closing thought.
1: I don't like carrots. If you like carrots, you're different. I don't like carrots. If I come over to your house and you invite me over for dinner, don't cook carrots because I'll make you feel bad. I'll push that to the side. Carrots is not my thing. But that's just not, you know, I don't swallow that well. But if somebody were to tell me, if you eat carrots for a year, I'm going to pay your food bill, your grocery bill, and your going out to eat bill for the rest of your life, I'm going to change my view on some carrots. Why? Because I'm viewing the inheritance of tomorrow, and it changes my taste buds today. My prayer is, as we've discovered the stewardship of the kingdom, that you're farsighted and not nearsighted. That you live in stewardship today in light of the bema seat tomorrow.
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And you know that there is nobody like our God. Put those hands together. Come on. There's nobody greater. There's nobody that can compare to our God. There you go. Simple song says it like this.

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Our God is stronger. There is nobody, nobody like our God.

Here's an uplifting thought. Humility is the ability to remain teachable. Stay tuned for Babby's House on the Radio, coming up next.

0: 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And I just think the Lord has called me to just run and do life with independence, with the independent artist and the self-published author, and to encourage them, to teach them, to train them, to mentor them. 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And since our inception in 2014, I have had I've met really some amazing people who have shared their music and their stories here on BabbieMasonRadio.com. And these are some of the most exciting days that I am living. I am in I'm not going to tell you how old I am, but I'll put it like this. 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And I am living my dream. I am living my dream. And these are really exciting days for BabbieMasonRadio.com. We are doing some pretty exciting things, and I think even some innovative things for independent artists and self-published authors here on Babbie Mason Radio. So I have a huge announcement to make. Babbie Mason Radio has released our very first compilation music project featuring 10 great artists and their songs. 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And the music project is called The Shout Project. 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Go online today and get your copy. We would love to bless you with wonderful music in the days that we're living in. We need all the encouragement that we can get. And this project called Shout is created just for that, to encourage you in your walk with the Lord. And one of the first artists that I thought about as the producer and the executive producer, that's me, Babbie Mason, one of the very first artists I wanted to be a part of this project is today's guest. He is an exciting Christian artist. He is featured on the Shout Project, and he's with me. He's a Christian singer and songwriter who writes his own original songs, and his songs are excellent, by the way. He sets the bar for, you know, what that independent artist should look like. He's a great singer. He's a great songwriter. He writes beautiful original music about his faith in Christ and everyday experiences as a believer, the joys and the challenges that come with walking with the Lord and doing life with family and people that he wants to impact in his world. His name is Josh Farr. Josh Farr, how are you doing today, my friend?
1: I am doing fantastic, Babbie. Thank you so much for having me on.
0: Oh, thank you for joining me, Josh. You don't know how honored I am to have you on the show today, but as well to have you to be a part of this project called The Shout Project, which is our very first compilation album or compilation music project featuring artists from Babbie Mason Radio. So before we get into talking about all the details and how you got on the project and the song that you submitted for the project that's available mm-hmm. right now on all digital bookstores, I just kind of want to back up and allow our listening audience to get to know you just a little bit.
1: Sure.
0: So I got to start with what's happening in the world right now. I want to make sure that you and yours, your family, your work, everything is good in light of COVID-19. How is everything and everybody?
1: Well, we are doing well. There's things that we have missed, as I'm sure everybody has. First and foremost, I'm thankful that our family is healthy and safe. That's my immediate family. That's our mine and my wife's parents. And I know that there are many in the Christian community and otherwise that are not necessarily having that same situation, or they've had to deal with a lot of tragedy associated with this. But I'm thankful that we have not. As far as doing, we're doing well. And we're learning through this. This is a time when you got to hunker down, so to speak. You got to nourish yourself. You've got to abide in God. Because if you don't, it's easy to become discouraged and depressed and all the other emotions that come along with a quarantine time or along with a pandemic. And you have to be careful that you don't allow fear to take over. And so there's a lot spiritually going on in addition to what we can see physically. And I know that the challenge that I have first and foremost is trying to make sure that I stay grounded and that I allow my faith to carry me through this time.
0: So how are you doing that? What does that look like? Are you doing a special devotional? Do you carve out quiet time? Are you online? What is one of the things that you're doing in order to stay spiritually healthy, encouraged, avoiding all the things that you just mentioned?
1: Well, there's a few practical things, you know, that a lot of disciples will do as far as, you know, you try to get alone, you spend time. Now, I say try to get alone. I have my wife of nearly 20 years, Holly, whom I love greatly, and we have a 14-year-old son named Caleb, and I have a 7-year-old son named Jake. So having a full family with boys that are involved in things, and I feel like sometimes the Lord put them on the earth to break everything in my house, having boys. Trying to find time for them to be out and trying to find time for me to be Lord, what do you want me to do to spiritually lead this family? How do I navigate a time when we've never experienced something like this? So asking for God's help, having that time when I can try to center myself. Obviously, there's no replacement for God's word as far as spending time in the Bible. Asking God every time I sit down, hey, Lord, rather than me just jump into this scripture, let me pause for a second. God, what do you want to say to me? I have no preconceived idea about what you want to tell me. I'm not coming here asking you to tell me how to direct me in this area. I'm telling you, you have my complete attention. There's no sacred cows. You want me to change something? Okay, I'll change something. Lord, do you want me to keep doing something? Okay, tell me. And try to just get quiet long enough in the midst of the chaos sometimes to where we can listen. And so we can hear clearly and we can feel God's leading. And that is something, that everybody has to find their own ebb and flow about. I don't think there's a prescribed do this and do that, and you're going to hear from God immediately. That's not how he works. And so, yes.
0: Mm-hmm. I mean, there is no doubt that he still is, because we're for the better part, most of us are still probably in some type of quarantine situation or some kind of hybrid situation. So some of, like me, I'm spending most of my days at home now after spending probably the majority of my weekends at my second home called the Hampton Inn. I am now spending the last 6 months right here at home every day and every night. But you know something?
1: Mm-hmm.
0: It hasn't been all bad, because after traveling at breakneck speeds for, you know, 3 decades, and then life just kind of came to a screeching halt. But after I kind of got over the initial,
1: shock.
0: Yeah, that's a good word. I kind of began to settle into being at home, and it hasn't been, you know, of course I have missed my family. I've missed my church. I've missed work. I've missed, the road. But I found a part of me that I didn't really know existed. So I'm glad that your family is doing fine. Josh, I'm glad they're doing fine. You know, Josh, I remember just a few years ago that you were just beginning to jumpstart your music ministry, and you attended the Inner Circle, which is and you still do as a guest. Mm-hmm. You attend the Inner Circle Music Conference that I host every fall for independent singers and songwriters, just to put tools in the hands of independents so that they can have a ministry that helps them aim towards excellence. And so you have been seriously pursuing music ministry for a few years now. And I want to know, what was it that motivated you to take that giant leap, that allowed you to go from music as a hobby to music as a really serious endeavor? What was that deciding point for you?
1: Well, I can't tell you that there was a lightning bolt experience with it. It was kind of a culmination of my life experience up to that point. I was a teacher by trade, and I loved working with music, and I loved the Lord, and I wanted to try to somehow bring those things together. And I was on church staff as a worship pastor in addition to teaching, so I was bivocational. And so there's a lot of factors associated with that. There's a lot of times when you feel like you're pulling a really heavy load and it's hard, you're working so hard in your staff position of ministry that sometimes it's easy to set aside your personal desires or your personal ministry, because I would work so hard to get music ready for Sunday mornings, and sometimes I didn't have enough in me to put into writing or recording or trying to better my craft, so to speak. And so there was a time when I felt like the Lord was leading me out of church ministry as a staff member, but still pushing me towards ministry. And so that's really where that piece was birthed, and I was able to focus a little bit more with the things that God had given me to work in a way that I don't feel like anybody else could fit those shoes. For instance, there were a lot of people that could do the things that I was doing on that church staff, that could prepare a band, that could prepare the music for Sunday, that could figure out what worship set we were going to be doing. But there was nobody else in the world that was going to write the songs that God gave to Josh. I had to decide that I was going to pursue that, because if I didn't pursue it, nobody else could pursue that for me. And so that revelation helped to spur me on to taking the chance and to put myself out there and to just say, hey, listen, you know, here's what I got, good, bad, and ugly. And I've grown a lot through the things like Inner Circle and other mentors that I've had in my life, and I'm grateful for that. But that was kind of my catalyst that set me in this direction.
0: That's great. You know, I've kind of sat back and just observed your growth over the last few years.

0: right off when you decide to become in charge of your own musical destiny. So when did you start to grasp all of that?
1: Well, it doesn't take long, because immediately you find yourself in these situations. That's right. It's not like I had to sit around and wonder what had to be done. It was there in front of me, especially if I wanted to try to stay busy out and about. Of course, you know, I had with COVID, the number of churches that you play at or the opportunities you have has drastically changed. So my approach to ministry has been different over the last 6 months. However, I launched my nonprofit that I run the music ministry through in 2015. So we're 5 years in, and it's been a huge blessing. But immediately I found out, you know, nobody else is going to balance this checkbook. I got to balance this checkbook. Nobody else is going to make sure that I'm buying the right recording equipment. Nobody else is making sure that I'm writing my song properly. I've had a lot of people mentor me. I have some friends that are lawyers that give me advice when I need legal advice. I have some friends that are fantastic music producers that have guided me along the way. I've had people like you and the experiences I've had in the inner circle for the artists, but also I've attended the songwriting inner circle as well and try to learn a little bit more about my craft and to craft my songs better. Matter of fact, the song that we're talking about today that's going to be on the Shout Project, I think you decided to put this project on after about my fifth or sixth rendition of it. You know, this is not the initial baby that came. You know, this is me after years, really, of trying to polish things, making sure I had my, the parts of songwriting that you pushed into us so much, you know, trying to make those things happen in my music. And so it's a labor, but it's a labor of love.
0: Well, as we say, you know, in the songwriting, genre, in the songwriting industry, great songs are not just written. Great songs are rewritten, and it doesn't take you long to figure that out. When you want to write a song that is as good as or better than what you hear on radio, television, internet, movies, you really want to aim towards that standard. And
1: yes,
0: I have observed you, your work ethic is just amazing. You know,
1: you
0: have to really have a critical ear and a critical heart to be able to look at your music and kind of separate it from, you know, your heart and be able to go in there and not become so attached to it that you can change it. And you've done that. You've really developed your songwriting skill. And this song that is featured on the Shout Project called The Most of Me really shows your growth as a songwriter. And I want you to tell us the inspiration behind The Most of Me, and then we'll hear it coming up after you talk a little bit about it.
1: Sure.
0: Just tell us what the song is about.
1: Well, Most of Me was written at a time when I realized I wasn't all that. And we've all had to have that experience with the Lord where we say, you know what, God, I've tried to live it right, and I just cannot on my own. I am a working progress. But when you realize that you are a marred vessel, you are not a perfect pot, the moment you realize that you've got to have help to be whatever God is wanting you to be, then that's a moving moment, and you realize that you can't do it on your own. The scriptural inspiration I have is a very popular scripture among the Christian community. It's where where Jeremiah was listening to God, and it says the word of the Lord came to him and is sent him to the potter's house. And this is in Jeremiah 18, and he says, "Arise and go down to the potter's house, and there I will come to you, and you will hear my words." And so then Jeremiah says, "Then I went down to the potter's house, and there he was making something at the wheel. And the vessel that he made of clay was marred in the hand of the potter. And he made it again into another vessel, as it seemed good to the potter to make." That idea of the potter taking something that's marred and recreating it. So God is holding us throughout all this time that we are experiencing scars, all these times we're experiencing heartache and pain and our own sin that we bring. That idea of him making the most of me is where this song came from.

0: Josh Farr, what a great song called Most of Me, words and music by Josh Farr. And you know, Josh, one thing that there are several qualities about your music that I love, but there is a vulnerability that I hear in your lyrics. There is a realness. It's not superficial, but it's really kind of very down to earth. And I think that's very indicative of your relationship with the Lord. Where does that come from?
1: Well, I grew up in the country in middle Georgia in a small town, and there wasn't a whole lot of pretense, let me say that. And so my mom and dad, we were not highfalutin, as they say. You know, we just were regular old folks, and I try to keep that perspective. We live in a world where the next and best and greatest thing is right in front of us all the time. And we feel like sometimes if we're not experiencing something epic, that what we're experiencing is not valid. And so, you know, while there are those moments in our life when we win the championship, when everything is grand, there are also mostly moments in our life when there is no pretense. There is no light shining with our name in it.
0: There's no fanfare, right? There are no blowing trumpets or people on the sidelines cheering you on. It's very daily. The walk with Jesus is very daily.
1: Yes. The people that will listen to that song that we just played will not see the stuff that it took to create it. And that is not a Go Josh moment. That is a moment of saying, you know what, it's the grind that produces something like that. And our faith is no different. When you see somebody in your life who is a mentor to you, or you look at them and you think, oh my gosh, they have such spiritual wisdom, I would love to be like that. You don't see the grind they went through to get to that spot. You don't see the molding behind the scenes that God used to produce them. And music is that way. Our faith is that way. Our lives are that way. My wife and I are going to be married 20 years in May. Nobody's going to see the grind that marriage is but her and me. We see that. But it's also a wonderful thing. And the results of that grind and the results of that down-to-earth comment that you talked about are just wonderful. And that's where you find such amazing peace in knowing that you're doing what God wants you to do.
0: Amen. I think what comes as a result of the grind is the growth.
1: Yes.
0: Mm-hmm. In the daily grind.
1: Hey, that sounds like a good
0: fertilizer.
1: Song, Eric. I might use that.
0: Okay, yeah, we'll write that down. Or maybe co-write it together. That'd be great. But what comes as a result of the grind is the growth, because, it's, you know, as I said a moment ago, that this walk with Christ is so daily. And so as we wrap up our conversation, Josh, I want you to, you know, we kind of touched on a moment ago when we first started talking about the impact of COVID-19 and how it has just assaulted us at every level. I mean, everything about life is so different now, the way we worship, the way we go to church, the way we interact with our friends, the way we shop, the way we entertain. I mean, all of those things have been impacted and will probably be impacted for a while to come.
1: Mm-hmm.
0: And so it has really altered our emotions. It's assaulted our emotions, as you mentioned. There are so many people who are fighting depression, other things that come as a result of being isolated for so long, particularly seniors or people with pre-existing conditions, or single mothers or kids that have to go back home, go back to school, or moms and dads have to go back to work, and we're still fighting this thing. Can you deliver that one last word of encouragement to those who are listening in relationship to COVID-19?
1: God is at work. You are not alone. Even in quarantine, He is with us. And we can never quarantine from Him. And while it may feel like we are in a time of deep separation, or we may feel like we're in a time of deep aloneness, there are a lot of people dealing with that, and I know that's the case. God is still doing something. One of the things we have to do is try to find out, Lord, what are you showing me? What, you know, Jesus, when he was tempted, he went into the desert. He had a desert experience. The Israelites went into the desert before the promised land. They had a desert experience. This will feel like a desert experience, and it will feel dry. It will feel like there's nothing, there's no life there. But that is not truth. That is not what God would say to us during this time. He would say, in my mind, he would say, I am doing something in you during this desert experience that you're going through. And if we will take that perspective, and I have no idea what it is, that's his prerogative. He gets to be the one to decide what that is. But if I will take the stance, Lord, I trust that you're doing something. Bring me along beside you. Make me aware, and I want to be obedient above all things.
0: Well, Josh Farr, that's a great way to end our conversation. Ladies and gentlemen, I have been talking with Josh Farr, and he is the artist and the author behind the song Most of Me, which is featured on a brand new compilation project that Babby Mason Radio is producing. And it is a project that features really fine artists here on Babby Mason Radio and their songs. And the name of the project is called Shout, and it is available right now on all digital online music stores. And let me just tell you, here on Babby Mason Radio, our aim is to lift up Jesus that he might draw all men into himself. And may you and yours be safe and encouraged, and keep looking to Jesus, the author and finisher of our faith. I'm Babby Mason, and this has been Babby's House on the Radio. And when we get together around this microphone, we'll be looking for you. Until then, may the Lord God bless you and yours real good. Bye-bye, and God bless.

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1: Hello, this is Yvonne Ortega, the author of Moving from Broken to Beautiful, 9 Life Lessons to Help You Move Forward. 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
1: I really don't remember a time when Jesus Christ wasn't the center of my life. You know, I've been going to church since 9 months before I was born, so Christ has always been an integral part of my life. But I made a profession to Christ when I was only 8 years of age, so I've walked with Jesus most all of my life. And when I reached year number 50, I call it my year of Jubilee, I prayed a prayer and rededicated my life, and I told the Lord that if He would give me more opportunities to share my faith with others, I would take advantage of every opportunity I could to share my faith. And when you pray a prayer like that, you know God will take you up on it, and He's taken me up on it in my own walk with Him and my own sweet relationship with Him. And so he's taken me up on that, and He's given me many opportunities to share my faith in unexpected places. And I remember a time when I was invited to go and speak to a songwriters group, and I was a little taken aback when my GPS landed me in the parking lot of a local bar in the Atlanta area. I was a bit hesitant to get out of the car because I don't sing in a lot of bars. I don't sing in any bars, really. And I was a little hesitant to get out of the car, but I'd given them my word. I told the president of the association that I'd be there, and they were expecting me. So my friends and I had a quick prayer meeting in the car, and we got out of the car and went on inside the bar. And when the president realized that I had arrived, he called me up on stage to jam with the band. And I said to the guys, I said, hey, let's do Amazing Grace, key of C. We sang a few verses of Amazing Grace, and when we were done with that, somebody from the back of the room shouted, sing another one. We sang Just a Closer Walk with Thee, kind of Louisiana blues style. When I was finished with that, somebody shouted, sing How Great Thou Art. We sang that. Somebody else shouted, sing Shout to the Lord. After 30 or 40 minutes of taking requests, I finally took my seat. It was an amazing thing to watch God move right there and have a beautiful worship service right there in the bar. I sat down at my seat and people came by to just express their gratitude for the wonderful time of worship right there in a bar. And I was just amazed

Here's another promise from God's Word, found in the book of Ephesians, chapter 3, verses 20 and 21. Now to him who is able to do exceedingly abundantly above all that we ask or think, according to the power that works in us, to him be glory in the church by Christ Jesus to all generations forever and ever. Amen. Ephesians chapter 3, verses 20 and 21.

leadeth me beside the still waters. 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Yea, though I walk through the valley in the shadows of death, I will fear no evil, for thou art with me. Thy rod and thy staff, they comfort me. 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

119, 105. 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We have God in us, and he is light, and therefore we are the light of the world. This song celebrates that light. We march in the light of God. Let's sing in Zulu.

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0: Hello, everyone, and welcome to Babby's House on the Radio. Thank you so very much for joining me today. I love doing Babby Mason Radio, and I love being the host of this program called Babby's House on the Radio because it introduces me to very interesting people with very interesting God stories. And we have had the opportunity over the seven-year tenure of Babby's House on the Radio just to meet so many people from all around the world with wonderful God stories, mainly to give glory to God and to make him look good. He said, if you lift me up, I'll draw all men unto myself. That's the main reason why we do this program, and that's the main reason why Babby Mason Radio exists. Secondly, we do this program because we want to encourage you. It's about Jesus, and it's about you, encouraging you and letting you know that you're not alone today, that God is on your side. He is with you. He's fighting for you. He's living on the inside of you. He is equipping you and befriending you, and he wants you to know that you can do all things through Christ who gives you the strength. So don't give up today. Be encouraged. And I know you're going to be encouraged by our story today through our wonderful guest, who is an author of a great book called Walking Home. And it is a wonderful novel of redemption and faith and hope. And you're going to enjoy the story with our very special guest, who is not only a writer and also a wonderful communicator, but she is also married and has a beautiful family. And just as a little inside story, you know, as a little public interest, a little personal interest going on right here, we happen to go to the same church, so we are very dear friends. I want you to help me to welcome to the show Ms. Robin Schwob. Robin, how are you today?
1: I am doing great, Bobby. Thank you for having me.
0: Oh, and thank you for being my very special guest, my friend. What a joy it is to have you on the show. And let me just congratulate you on the birth of your book called Walking Home by R.E. Schwob. And you and I have been doing life together these past few years and just encouraging you to pick up that pen and tell that story and get that book written. And here you are. I got to say congratulations to you for getting that book written. And here it is now, a brand new reality. So congratulations on that.
1: Oh, thank you so much. Thank you. It's been 13 plus years in the making, and I finally got it done. I'm praising God every day for it.
0: Yes, you finally got it done, and what a great story it is. Now, the name of the book is called Walking Home, and it's a story of redemption and a story of finding oneself after being gone in the world and leaving family and coming back to a place where you can find hope and belonging. So tell me about Walking Home and a little bit about, you know, without giving away too many of the details, because we want our readers, our listeners to read the book, but tell us a little bit about the story.
1: My main character's name is Nicole, and she left home after her heart got broken 4 years, and she's now coming back after her mom's death. And the 4 years she was gone, she walked away from her family, her friends, and God. And it's a story of her coming back and the fight she has inside herself, trying to find redemption for what she's done in the past, trying to make amends, and trying to keep secrets. And none of it works. And in the end, without giving the whole thing away, some resolve is found, and it's a story of coming home in our faith. It's when we've walked away, we can still come home to Jesus. It's about coming back.
0: Yeah, that's a great story. And you know, what I love about a good story is that not only is it entertaining, but there is some redemptive value to the story. There is a place in the story where we can put ourselves and we can see ourselves in the story, and there is an application that we can take away from the story. So let's talk about a little bit of this application, because I think everybody has walked there. You know, in some sense of the word, we all have walked away from maybe the Lord, walked away from family, walked away from a mission or a calling. Talk to us about your own story of faith. Is there a time in your life where you walked away from maybe the Lord or walked away from something that was a landmark in your life?
1: Yes. Actually, there's a lot of me in my main character. I had a lot of anger towards God. God took, God allowed my dad to pass away when I was 2 years old. And everyone kept on telling me he was a loving God, and I couldn't understand that. Couldn't understand why a loving God would take away my father and give my sister and my brother memories, but not me. And it was through a lot of just seeking him and a lot of trials that I went through of doing the wrong thing and my sister always being there to encourage me that I realized who God really was. He was my father. He was my redeemer. And it was through that I realized how I can lean on him and trust him in all circumstances.
0: So what would you say to that person who may be a lot like you, and for maybe not the same details of the story, but for one reason or another, they're angry with God? And I appreciate your honesty and your transparency and even your vulnerability for even admitting that. Because a lot of us, whether we want to admit it or not, have been mad at God. He's God, so he can handle your honesty. He can handle your transparency. So what, you know, what other word of encouragement can you give to that person who just has walked away from God for some reason or another, and anger has a lot to do with it? What would you say to that person?
1: I'd say it's okay to be angry, but be honest. I had to be honest with myself. I had to be honest at why I was angry. I had to be honest with God. You know, we sometimes mask what we really feel, even with God. We mask how we really believe, what we really think. And I just had to get honest. And I just had to break down and say, okay, God, I'm mad at you. I don't like what you did. And I don't like how you handled this. But I'm going to trust you anyway. And I'm going to live for you. And I'm going to see where it takes me. And I honestly believe the stories I've been told where my dad is concerned, he was a great person, very hardworking, miracle baby to begin with. But I also understand that he was very harsh and hard, and that I have some of that same quality. And I believe that one of the reasons he allowed it was to bring me to him. And because of that, I became a Christian. Because of that, I fell into my Father, the Heavenly Father's arms.
0: That's beautiful. Robin, you talked about that the story of the book. It's a novel, right? It's a novel.
1: Yes, it is a fiction Christian novel. It's got a little bit of mystery and suspense in it.
0: Mm-hmm. And that's great. That's a wonderful ingredient to wonderful storytelling and great reading. In describing the book, you talked about the fact that there is some dealing with the past. The character is dealing with their past. And this book touches on a lot of places in the heart. It touches on dealing with your past. It talks about redemption and healing of relationships. It talks about a crisis of faith. It talks about making past mistakes. So it's very real and very personal if a person can see themselves as they read through the story of these pages. But let's talk about how the character deals with their past and what that means to you as the author, because you said that a lot of this story has a lot to do with your own personal story, and I think a lot of times that is the case with a lot of authors. So talk about, you know, dealing with the character's past. What is she struggling with?
1: She's struggling with hurt, and she's struggling with the fact that this guy had told her that God said that they weren't supposed to be together, and she felt God was saying yes, they were. And because he was older and wiser, she believed that and ran away and then started blaming God for all the mistakes she made, for all the decisions she made. It was all God's fault. It was all God's fault. And I saw that was me in a lot of aspects. Of, I just felt everything was God's fault, and I had no part in it. And I had to come to the realization that a lot of the trouble I got into was of my own doing. And she has to come to that same realization.
0: Yeah. Let's talk about that for a moment. Because a lot of times we blame God for stuff he didn't do, right?
1: Right.
0: We challenge things for mistakes that we make. Yeah, talk about that.
1: So one of the mistakes that she makes in this book is living with a guy who is abusive, and we find that out very early in. And she blames her past for that. She blames this guy that if he had agreed with it, and she blames God for not, you know, protecting her, but she's the one that walked into it. And I find a lot of the times I've done that. I walk into a situation that I've been told I shouldn't be in. I've had all those signals, the alarms going off, and I go and do it anyway. And then I want to yell and scream at God for the position I'm in that I put myself in.
0: Yeah, that's powerful. That's powerful. Let me just remind our listeners who our guest is today. I'm Babbie Mason, and you're listening to Babbie's House on the Radio. And on Babbie's House on the Radio, we introduce you to singers, to songwriters, to authors, to speakers, creative people who have wonderful music and songs and books that typically have a redemptive story or a word of encouragement for those who are listening, and particularly beautiful music that uplifts the name of Christ, and great books that in some way will give God glory. And today's guest fits that description beautifully. Her name is Robin Schwob, and she is an author of a great book, a brand new book called Walking Home by R.E. Schwob. And the book is a great story. It's a novel, and it's a story of hope and redemption. It's about finding your way home after being lost in the world, but finding your way back by taking that great leap of faith and finding your way back home to God and to family and to those who love you and embrace you as a family. And we've been talking about, you know, some of the things, you know, the book is very transparent. It's almost like looking at your own self in a mirror, because there are parts of the book that are very reflective of our own inner struggles, your struggle with faith, your struggle with hope and redemption, and your struggle with past mistakes. And a lot of this is even personal for our guest today, Robin Schwob. Robin, I want to talk to you about another aspect of the book, because as I said, the book is very reflective of our own personal journey. And sometimes when we finally come to ourselves, like the young man, the prodigal son, who, as the Bible says, he came to himself. He came to himself, and he realized the error of his ways. And he said, as he got up from out of the pig pen, he says, I must go home. I must, it's time for me to go back home to my father. But he had to deal with his own past mistakes and understand that there is forgiveness. And forgiveness means you humble yourself and you realize, hey, I messed up. I blew it. But there is a God who is always loving and forgiving and ready to take us back. And I want to talk about that aspect of forgiveness in the book. Do you deal with that in this book?
1: I do. I deal with it in a couple ways. Yeah. I deal with it with the character herself. She's got to forgive herself, first of all. And that's what I found with myself, is I had to forgive myself. I had to forgive myself for being so stupid at times. And she also has to forgive other people. And she has to forgive the things she did, and she has to ask for forgiveness. And she does that. It's not straight out there, but you see it in little glimpses of her character coming around.
0: Yes. I want to talk with you about your process of writing this book. You know, the internet and Amazon has opened up this whole platform for people who maybe have never written a book before, but they've always said, hey, I want to write a book, and I have a story to tell. I have something to say, and I want to put it out there on the internet and make it available for people who want to read our book. And so I want to say congratulations to you, first of all, for having the dream and then getting it done and making it available. And that's a huge feat. But I want to talk about the process of writing your own book, because there are a lot of people who are on that same path that you're on that want to write a book, and maybe they don't know how to get started. So what word of encouragement what advice would you give to that beginning writer who has that seed of a dream and they want to write a book, but they're not really sure how to make it happen? Can you give them some advice?
1: Sure. The first thing is just write. Write what's on your heart. Write whatever God brings to you. Just write it down. I did a book of poetry before this one that was my test drive when I put it out there on Amazon, of just how to publish it and that kind of stuff that led to me being able to publish on Amazon through myself. And that was a great avenue. But just write. Write what's on your heart. Write whatever God gives you. And don't be afraid. Be vulnerable. Put yourself out there a little bit. Don't give up. No matter, you know, I had an editor tear my book apart. I had a friend go, this isn't right. This not right. And I had 5 or 6 people read it, and I did not take their criticism to heart. I took it for what it was, and that was to make me a better writer and a better storyteller. I had a friend tell me, she goes, you put all the bones on there. I'm just putting a little bit more skin on it, you know, and she says, it's yours, do what you want with it. And so it was such a great aspect. I also had a wonderful friend and mentor come beside me for the first year, and she and I just sat and talked about it. So find yourself someone who you trust to be vulnerable with, who understands writing, as my friend Jenny did, and just to go and ask, hey, can you come and write beside me?
0: That is great advice. I want to just encourage those of you who are listening and piggyback on something that Robin said, in that Robin said, if you're a writer, pick up your pen and start writing. Write what the Lord places on your heart. Write about what you love. If you love cooking, write about cooking. If you love to fish, write about fishing. If you love poetry, then write your poetry. If you love the Bible, pick a good story and write a devotional on that. Writers write. What do writers do?
1: Yep.
0: We write. So pick up your pen and start writing, or sit in front of your laptop and pick a favorite passage of the Bible and write a devotional, or write a blog, or just begin to write. And then there's something else that you said, Robin, that I thought was very interesting. You were vulnerable, and you asked your friends and people who had maybe a little bit more insight than you in a certain area, and you asked for their feedback. And that takes a lot of courage to go to people who may be a little more knowledgeable than you. And it's kind of like putting your baby out there in the spotlight and saying, hey, do you think my baby is pretty? Because everybody's baby is pretty to her. Every mother's baby is pretty to her. But it's kind of like asking another person, hey, do you think my baby is pretty? And just getting a little feedback from a professional who might can say, well, you need to work on this part, you need to work on that part, and by doing that, you'll find that your writing gets better. And Robin, I appreciate your advice in that regard. I do want to tell our viewers about the Inner Circle, Babbie Mason's Inner Circle. It is a weekend conference for Christian creatives, and where you can hone on your skill on writing, songwriting, book writing. I share my own story, I share my own knowledge on how to write better songs. I bring in wonderful professionals who can help you write a better book. We teach you how to market your book, how to write that book, how to write that song, how to get your songs out there on major platforms so that you can make your book available. And go to our website, at my official website at babbie.com.

0: And talk to me just about the importance of living with people that are creative and how important it is to encourage one another, particularly as a married couple. Talk about how that synergy works in your family. Do you and Kevin have an opportunity maybe to create something together or write songs or poetry together? Is there some kind of synergy there?
1: No, he is a great listener. He's an incredible listener to me. As I'm bouncing off ideas and I'm talking about my characters as if they're in the room with us, he's just sitting there going, yep, okay. And the other day, I'm working on a new story and I read him part of the story and he's like, whoa, I can't wait to hear more. You know, he is my encourager, and I am his encourager. I'm always encouraging him. His talents and gifts is in speaking and doing radio personality and that kind of stuff, and I'm always encouraging him in that, and he's encouraging me in my gift of being imaginative in writing. And he has also written a few things about past lessons that his father and grandfather had taught him, and he put them out there for people to see on Facebook and that kind of stuff. And I love it when he steps out into a new area and just lets God show up for him and for us. You know, it's just an amazing, he's my rock and he's my encourager. I've never met someone as encouraging as him.
0: He is a very fine encourager. We have had some opportunities to work together, and he is just an amazing talent and a real encourager. I do want to let our listeners know today, I'm talking today with Robin Schwob, and she is the author of Walking Home by R.E. Schwob. And you will find the book on Amazon, and you'll also find the book on Robin's website. Will you give us your website information, Robin?
1: Absolutely. It's chosenfearfullywonderfullymade.com.
0: It's chosenfearfullywonderfullymade.com. And there on her website, you can get all kinds of information about Robin and her her books. And you have a blog on your website. Tell us about your blog.
1: Yes, my blog is about being chosen. We've all been chosen as children of God, and it's about how we are to live as the chosen, and there's different aspects of walking in faith.
0: Well, that's amazing. Well, Robin, we appreciate so very much your time today in talking about your brand new book called Walking Home by R.E. Schwob. Are there any closing words of encouragement you want to give our listeners?
1: I would just say to stay close. Stay close to the Word. Stay close to Him. And listen. Listen to what He's asking you to do. And what He's asking you is the desires of your heart. And if you're listening, you'll hear them and just go after them wholeheartedly. And God will just show you and show up in so many different ways you won't be able to grasp how He shows up. I'm amazed at how He has just blessed me with this book and how through this book He has brought a high school friend of mine back to Him. And so that was just... And how He's used my book to honor Him is just incredible.
0: That is incredible. And you know, Robin, when you write something like a book or you write a song and you give it to the Lord and you put it out there on the internet, you put it out there on Babbie Mason Radio or any other radio platform or on your personal social media pages, and it ends up blessing someone, and someone comes to know the Lord, or someone receives a huge word of encouragement, then it's been worth it all. All the hard work, all the writing, all the hours that you put into writing your book, it makes it worth it all because somebody's life, somebody's heart was touched and changed for the cause of Christ. And that means God's going to get the glory, and somebody is going to be blessed, and Robin, you're going to be encouraged because of the work that you did. So congratulations on that, my friend.
1: Thank you.
0: Well, thank you for being my very special guest. Don't you go anywhere, Robin. Stay with me for a moment. But for those of you who are listening, I appreciate Robin's story today, and I know you did too, and the story of redemption, letting you know that wherever you are in life, whatever path

0: you've taken, if you made a wrong turn somewhere, God always allows U-turns. He always allows U-turns. You can always go home to Jesus. So never hesitate. If you feel like you have wandered, you've wandered far from home, and you want to come back to Jesus, just turn around right now and give him your heart, give him your life, and say, Father, I know I've made mistakes, but I thank you, Lord, for that you're the God of a second chance. Thank you for forgiving me. 1 John 1:9 says that he is faithful and just to forgive us of sin. If we confess our sin, he is faithful and just to forgive us of our sins and cleanse us from all unrighteousness. And he will do that for you today. We'd love to hear from you here on Babby.com, here on BabbyNationRadio.com. 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And we're so grateful that you've taken time to listen to Babby's House on the Radio today. I do want to tell you a closing story. It kind of is along the lines of Robin's personal story of redemption. I remember when I was a young kid growing up not far from Detroit, Michigan, and having this dream in my heart of being a Motown singer. Even though I was a young Christian, my parents wanted me, and they trained me up to serve the church. I was playing the piano for my father's church and had played for my father's church for many, many years, ever since I was a young child. But I decided that I was going to start singing R&B, and I was going to hit the road, hit the streets and the clubs, which I did for about a couple of years. And then one day I was in my college snack bar having a cup of soup. The soup was piping hot. It was in the fall of the year. The weather was already chilly. And over the course of the lunch hour, the soup began to grow lukewarm. And the oil in the soup began to kind of coagulate and kind of stick to the sides of the styrofoam cup that I was eating the soup out of. And it began to form an orange ring of grease around that white styrofoam cup. And I was eating the soup with a white plastic spoon, and the grease rolled off of that white plastic spoon. And you can just imagine trying to eat a lukewarm cup of soup out of a white styrofoam cup and a white plastic spoon. It was just very unappetizing. And as I sat there trying to stomach this lukewarm cup of soup, the Holy Spirit said, this is your life. And I was a young Christian, and I heard my daddy preach many, many times. And the passage from the book of the Revelation, the third chapter, around the 14th, 15th, and 16th verses, it's a letter to the church at Laodicea. But that day, it was like God was reading my mail, and it had my name written right there in the story. And it says this, I know your works, and I know that you're neither hot nor cold, and I wish you were one or the other. But because you are lukewarm and neither hot nor cold, I'm about to spew you out of my mouth. And I knew that the Holy Spirit was speaking right to me. And he was even giving me an ultimatum. And that ultimatum was, get right or get left. That was exactly what the Holy Spirit spoke to my heart. Get right, Babby, or get left. And that day, sitting in the snack bar in my college campus, I surrendered my life to Jesus. I gave him everything. And I'm living with him and for him with all of my heart. And let that be just a challenge, a word of encouragement for you today to live for Jesus with all of your heart. And don't compromise your faith. Don't compromise your walk, but give him everything that you have and everything that you are. Well, Robin, my friend, thank you so very much for being my guest. God bless you, and thanks for joining me, all right?
1: Thank you.
0: And to you, dear listener, thank you again for joining me, and I hope that the next time we get together, you'll be here right here on Babby's House on the Radio. Until the next time we gather around this microphone, may the Lord God bless you and yours real good. Bye-bye for now.

0: Here's another promise from God's Word, found in the book of 1 Corinthians chapter 16, verse 13. Be on your guard. Stand firm in the faith. Be courageous. Be strong. 1 Corinthians chapter 16, verse 13.
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This is Max Lucado. God will not let you go. The big news of the Bible is not that you love God, but that God loves you. He tattooed your name on the palm of His hand. His thoughts of you outnumber the sand on the shore. You never leave His mind, escape His sight, or flee His thoughts. You need not win His love. You already have it. He sees the worst of you and loves you still. Your sins of tomorrow and failings of the future will not surprise Him. He sees them now. Every day and deed of your life has passed before His eyes and been calculated in His decision. He knows you better than you know you and has reached this verdict. He loves you still. No discovery will disillusion Him. No rebellion will dissuade Him. He loves you with an everlasting love. God's love. Never failing, never ending. This is Max Lucado.

0: How do you define love? Most everyone knows it's real, but who can really describe it? I sure can't define love, but the Bible can. It says love is patient and kind, not envious or selfish or arrogant. Love doesn't keep records when people let us down. Love is being happy for the success of others. It's optimistic and believes in others. It puts up with a lot and never gives up. To sum it all up, love is so much more than a feeling. It's the commitment to love a person no matter what. It's a decision, an action verb. Dr. DeBakey, the famous heart surgeon out of Houston, once received a letter from an 11-year-old girl. She asked, "Is there any love in an artificial heart?" The answer is no, but love can be found in an old heart made new by the power of Jesus. This is Bryant Wright speaking right from my new heart because of a heart transplant by the great physician, Jesus.
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1: If God the Father loved us so much that He would save us from our sins by giving His Son Jesus at Calvary, listen, anything else I've ever asked Him for in my life, anything that you will ever ask Him for as long as you live, you will never ask God for anything that will demand even anywhere close to as much love as He has already expressed to you in the cross of Calvary. When He has expressed that kind of love, sacrificial love, the gift of His own Son, if He has already given me His very best, anything else that I ask for, anything else that comes my way is less than that. How could I ever doubt the love of God? How could I question the kind of love that comes from a Father who is willing to give His only begotten Son to die at Calvary? If you question God's love, look at the cross.
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0: Here's author and songwriter Babbie Mason and Women of Hope director Dr. Peggy Banks on God's love for you.
1: This book, I Am a Daughter of the Most High King, is a huge reminder to every woman that you, first of all, you're God's daughter. In the passage where Jesus touches the woman with the issue of blood, mm-hmm. he calls her daughter, mm-hmm. a term of endearment. And the Lord loves us today as women, and he wants what is best for us, mm-hmm. and he is our father. And maybe somebody who's listening today doesn't have a good relationship with her earthly father, mm-hmm. but this book reminds us that you have a heavenly father.
2: Yes.
1: Who loves you, who is pleased with you, who is not condemning you, who is not pointing fingers at you, who is not keeping score, mm-hmm. but he loves you,
2: yeah.
1: and wants you to know that he has a plan for your life.
0: 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That's Babbie.com.

Did you know that the Bible is God's love letter to you? From cover to cover, He's calling out your name. From the table of contents all the way back to the maps in the back of the Bible, He's charting your life's course. From the first hallelujah to the last amen, God wants to write His love story on the tablet of your heart. Each page is engraved with His invitation to come and be refreshed by His goodness, His mercy, and His favor. Every promise is signed, sealed, and delivered as if it were an arrow aimed straight for the target. So the next time you hear the words, "God loves you," don't just say, "Isn't that nice?" and then walk away unaffected to live beneath your privilege. But as a blood-bought, born-again child of God, begin living as one who knows that every promise in the book belongs to you. Turn that fundamental truth over and over in your heart today and make it a practice to rehearse the powerful promise that God loves you. And you'll begin to discover a relationship with Jesus that most people fail to realize. It's true, my friend. God really loves you. This is Babbie Mason with Encouraging Words.

Here's another promise from God's Word, found in the book of Ephesians, chapter 3, verses 20 and 21. Now to him who is able to do exceedingly abundantly above all that we ask or think, according to the power that works in us, to him be glory in the church by Christ Jesus to all generations forever and ever. Amen. Ephesians chapter 3, verses 20 and 21.

I'll never forget that Sunday morning during our church worship service when our pastor instructed those of us in the congregation to turn to our neighbor and say these words, "I am God's favorite." I heard the words as they came out of my mouth, but I wasn't sure I really understood what they meant. Now, I've always known that God loves me. I'm a preacher's kid. I grew up in church. I was playing the piano for my father's church full-time by age 9. So honestly speaking, knowing God loves me was enough. I was satisfied with that, but I never considered the thought that I could ever be God's favorite. I thought, now surely that's overstepping a boundary. If God had favorites, then certainly I couldn't be one of them. Perhaps David, a man after God's own heart, or the Apostle Paul, who wrote over half the New Testament, or Mary, the mother of Jesus, and a host of others could stand ahead of me in line for that prize. But me, God's favorite? I didn't know about that. Those words troubled me at first. Initially, I thought, how could I be God's favorite? I have a past riddled with mistakes. I've got a history of broken relationships. I've got issues and challenges. So the words motivated me to seek God and the truth of His word. As I studied the scriptures, I found the words of Jesus in John chapter 17, verses 22 and 23. This red letter passage is known as the high priestly prayer of Jesus. First of all, it gives me a great sense of hope and comfort knowing that as Jesus was facing the most critical hours of his earthly life, he was praying for us. Think about that, dear friend. Jesus prays for you. And here is a portion of what he prayed. He says to the Father, "I have given them the glory you gave me, so they may be one as we are one. I am in them and you are in me. May they experience such perfect unity that the world will know that you sent me and that you love them just as much as you love me." After reading those verses, the weight of their profound truth deeply impacted me. I even said aloud, "What? Lord, you mean you love me just as much as you love Jesus?" I read the verses again and again, and each time the answer from God's word came flooding back as a profound yes. The great love that God has for you is not about your performance, but it's about God's ability to keep His word. We don't get what we deserve, which is death. We get what Jesus deserves, eternal life, beautiful and abundant. You are God's favorite, not because of who you are, but because of whose you are. There's nothing you can do to make God love you any more, and there's nothing you can do to make Him love you any less. He doesn't love you because you're good. He loves you because you're His. God's deep and abiding love for me has impacted every area of my life. Understanding this has helped me to love others. And as I embrace the reality of this truth, that God loves me just as much as He loves Jesus, well, this has given me the freedom to even love myself. Now, at first, you might find it easy to conclude that because you may have messed up in life way too many times, that God couldn't love you or that He loves the next person more. But the Word of God assures us, the Word of God is clear, that because of what Jesus did at the cross, because of His great sacrifice, it was enough to pay the penalty for my sin and yours, past, present, and future, once and for all. His love is not just for the next person. His love is for you. You don't deserve it. You can't earn it. You can never be good enough or go to church enough. You can't pray enough or pay enough to qualify for this love. But it's not about what you have done. It's all about what Jesus has done for you. God has always loved you, and He always will. He didn't start loving you the day that you accepted Christ as Savior. He didn't start to love you when you decided to obey His commands. He didn't start to love you when you decided to love Him back. He loves you without condition and without exception, right where you are, right at this very moment. So, my friend, here's a short quiz for you. In the Bible, what do you call those who are from Canaan? They're called Canaanites, right?
And those from Midian? They're called the Midianites. And what about those who live in and dwell in the land of Israel? We call them the Israelites. Well, what do you call those of us who live in and occupy the land of favor? We are called favorites. And it's not because of who you are that you walk in this position of favoritism, but it's because of whose you are. Will you embrace that truth today, my friend? Remember, you are God's favorite. I want to encourage you to make this declaration of your faith today. Say this after me. I am God's favorite, not because of what I have done, but because of what Jesus Christ has done for me. Let's pray together. Dear Heavenly Father, we thank you so very much for your love, and we are overwhelmed by how much you love us. Thank you for caring for us the way you do. What a blessing it is to know that being a recipient of your love doesn't depend, not even for a moment, on us. We know that it's not about us, but it's about what you, through your precious Son Jesus, has done for us. It's so good to know that nothing we have ever done or ever could do will separate us from your love. Today, regardless of how we feel, we'll determine to live like the children of God we know that we are. Help us, Lord, never to take that powerful truth for granted. And it's in Jesus' mighty name we pray, with thanksgiving.

0: Here's another promise from God's Word, found in the book of Ephesians, chapter 3, verses 20 and 21. Now to him who is able to do exceedingly abundantly above all that we ask or think, according to the power that works in us, to him be glory in the church by Christ Jesus to all generations forever and ever. Amen. Ephesians chapter 3, verses 20 and 21.
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2: Program your mind for success. Colossians 3, verse 2. Set your mind on the things above, not on the things that are on the earth. Programming your mind for success doesn't automatically happen. Each day, you must choose to expect good things to happen to you. When you get up in the morning, the first thing you should do is set your mind in the right direction. Say something such as, "This is going to be a great day. God is directing my steps. His favor is surrounding me. Goodness and mercy are following me. I'm excited about today." Expect circumstances to change in your favor. Expect people to go out of their way to help you. Expect to be at the right place at the right time. God usually meets us at our level of expectancy. That's why, in many ways, your expectations will set the boundaries for your life. Jesus said, "According to your faith, be it done unto you." One translation simply puts it, "Become what you believe." Start believing that good things are coming your way, and they will. Expect to experience the goodness of God. Today's prayer for your best life now. Thank you, Father, that you want me to get my hopes up, and that you want me to start expecting good things to happen in my life, rather than worrying about what evil might come upon me. Where my faith is weak, please help me to grow stronger so I can trust you for more and have what my faith expects. Seeing with your spiritual eyes. Matthew 13, verse 16. Blessed are your eyes because they see, and your ears because they hear. In my book, Your Best Life Now, I tell the story of Brian, a man in his late 40s who felt as though everything in his world was falling apart. One day, a friend who cared enough to level with Brian told him, "I love you, but you need to quit focusing on all the negative, stop looking at everything you've lost, and start looking at what you have left." Brian reprogrammed his mind, breaking those old negative habits, and developed an attitude of faith. Within a matter of months, his situation began to turn around. He started dwelling on the goodness of God. He filled his mind with thoughts of hope, faith, and victory. He developed a fresh vision, expecting things to change for the better. And sure enough, that's what happened. Remember, your actions will follow your expectations. Low expectations will trap you in mediocrity. High expectations will motivate you and propel you to move forward in life. But raising your level of expectation is not a passive process. You must actively think positive thoughts of victory, thoughts of abundance, thoughts of favor, thoughts of hope, good, pure, excellent thoughts. Today's prayer for your best life now. Lord, please help me to see with my spiritual eyes, seeing not merely those things that currently exist, but those things that can become realities in my life. Looking beyond where you are. Philippians 4:13. I can do all things through him who strengthens me. Many people miss pivotal opportunities in their lives because they've grown accustomed to the status quo. They expect nothing better. When a great opportunity comes along, they say, "Well, that could never happen to me. That's just too good to be true." You may be thinking, "I'll just work at my same job in this same position for the rest of my life. After all, this is all I know how to do." No, quit limiting God. He may want to open a better position for you. One day you may run that entire company. God's dream for your life is much bigger and greater than you can imagine. Dare to dream bigger. If you're not experiencing God's abundant life, let me challenge you to believe for more. You can do more, have more, and be more. Today, begin looking beyond where you are to where you want to be. Today's prayer for your best life now. I praise you, Father, for opening my eyes to see and understand that you have so much more in store for me. Give me the courage to believe for a good day today and a brighter day tomorrow.
3: And we know that in all things God works for the good of those who love him, who have been called according to his purpose. Romans chapter 8, verse 28. This is Babbie Mason with Encouraging Words. Early in my music ministry, I was invited to sing at a local women's jail in the Atlanta area. As I sang to several small groups of women that day, my prayer was that the heart of every inmate would be touched and changed. I know one woman whose heart was changed forever. Me. That was a very precious time of ministry for me. And as I left the jail that day with a real sense of purpose, I determined to do my part in leading women everywhere to Jesus. Some might consider those women hopeless cases, but I gave them every reason to believe that with Jesus, there is no hopeless case. Here is what I know for sure. When we place our lives in God's hands, we have a hope like nothing the world can offer. We have a peace that money cannot buy. We have joy overflowing even in the middle of sorrow. So let me encourage you to place everything that you have and everything that you are into the hands of the one who knows you and loves you best. So be determined to accomplish whatever God has put before you, remembering with confidence that you are in the Father's hands. This is Babbie Mason with Encouraging Words. Will you reach out to me today at babbie.com for more information concerning books, Bible studies, and music? I hope to hear from you soon.

0: Here's another promise from God's Word, found in the book of Mark, chapter 11, verses 22 through 24. So Jesus answered and said to them, "Have faith in God, for assuredly I say to you, whoever says to this mountain, 'Be removed and be cast into the sea,' and does not doubt in his heart, but believes that those things he says will be done, he will have whatever he says. Therefore, I say to you, whatever things you ask when you pray, believe that you receive them, and you will have them." Mark chapter 11, verses 22 through 24.
1: God is the God who gives endurance and encouragement. This is Max Lucado. God encourages us. So does Jesus. Jesus called the Holy Spirit Parakletos, the noun form of the very word for encouragement. Scripture encourages us. The Scriptures, according to Romans 15:4, were written to teach and encourage us by giving us hope. The saints in heaven encourage us. Hebrews 12:1 says, "Therefore, since we are surrounded by such a huge crowd of witnesses to the life of faith, let us strip off every weight that slows us down, especially the sin that so easily trips us up, and let us run with endurance the race that God has set before us." A crowd of witnesses applauds from the heavens, calling on us to finish strong. The Father, the Son, the Holy Spirit, the Holy Scriptures, the saints. God places a premium on encouragement. This is Max Lucado, and this is How Happiness Happens.
2: 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The music you love, the hope you need. This is Babby Mason Radio.

This is Max Licato. God will not let you go. The big news of the Bible is not that you love God, but that God loves you. He tattooed your name on the palm of His hand. His thoughts of you outnumber the sand on the shore. You never leave His mind, escape His sight, or flee His thoughts. You need not win His love. You already have it. He sees the worst of you and loves you still. Your sins of tomorrow and failings of the future will not surprise Him. He sees them now. Every day and deed of your life has passed before His eyes and been calculated in His decision. He knows you better than you know you and has reached this verdict. He loves you still. No discovery will disillusion Him. No rebellion will dissuade Him. He loves you with an everlasting love. God's love. Never failing, never ending. This is Max Licato.

0: How do you define love? Most everyone knows it's real, but who can really describe it? I sure can't define love, but the Bible can. It says love is patient and kind, not envious or selfish or arrogant. Love doesn't keep records when people let us down. Love is being happy for the success of others. It's optimistic and believes in others. It puts up with a lot and never gives up. To sum it all up, love is so much more than a feeling. It's the commitment to love a person no matter what. It's a decision, an action verb. Dr. DeBakey, the famous heart surgeon out of Houston, once received a letter from an 11-year-old girl. She asked, "Is there any love in an artificial heart?" The answer is no. But love can be found in an old heart made new by the power of Jesus. This is Bryant Wright speaking right from my new heart because of a heart transplant by the great physician, Jesus.
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1: If God the Father loved us so much that He would save us from our sins by giving His Son Jesus at Calvary, listen, anything else I've ever asked Him for in my life, anything that you will ever ask Him for as long as you live, you will never ask God for anything that will demand even anywhere close to as much love as He has already expressed to you in the cross of Calvary. When He has expressed that kind of love, sacrificial love, the gift of His own Son, if He has already given me His very best, anything else that I ask for, anything else that comes my way is less than that. How could I ever doubt the love of God? How could I question the kind of love that comes from a Father who is willing to give His only begotten Son to die at Calvary? If you question God's love, look at the cross.
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1: This book, I Am a Daughter of the Most High King, is a huge reminder to every woman that you, first of all, you're God's daughter. In the passage where Jesus touches the woman with the issue of blood, he calls her daughter, a term of endearment. And the Lord loves us today as women. And he wants what is best for us. And he is our father. And maybe somebody who's listening today doesn't have a good relationship with her earthly father. But this book reminds us that you have a heavenly father who loves you, who is pleased with you, who is not condemning you, who is not pointing fingers at you, who is not keeping score. But he loves you and wants you to know that he has a plan for your life.
0: To find out more about the book, I Am a Daughter of the Most High King, go to Babbie.com and click on store. That's Babbie.com.

and then walk away unaffected to live beneath your privilege. But as a blood-bought, born-again child of God, begin living as one who knows that every promise in the book belongs to you. Turn that fundamental truth over and over in your heart today and make it a practice to rehearse the powerful promise that God loves you. And you'll begin to discover a relationship with Jesus that most people fail to realize. It's true, my friend. God really loves you. This is Babbie Mason with Encouraging Words.

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1: Would you do what Jesus did? He exchanged the worship of angels for the company of killers. If you were God, would you? I wouldn't, but Christ did. This is Max Lucado. Jesus humbled himself. He went from commanding angels to sleeping in the straw. Why? Because that is what love does. It puts the loved before itself. Your place in heaven was more important to him than his place in heaven, so he gave up his so you could have yours. It's time to let his love cover all the things in your life. Every promise broken, every cross word and harsh word, his love covers all things. Let it. Do it for his sake, for the peace of your heart. Do it for their sake, for the people in your life. Let his love fall on you so yours can fall on them. In this day of Advent, this is Max Lucado.

0: yourself.
1: Hello, this is Terrence Turner, the author of It Could Be Christmas Time, and I want to share with you a passage, Psalm 150. Praise ye the Lord. Praise God in his sanctuary. Praise him in the firmament of his power. Praise him for his mighty acts. Praise him according to his excellent greatness. Praise him with the sound of the trumpet. Praise him with the psaltery and harp. Praise him with the timbrel and dance. Praise him with the stringed instrument and organs. Praise him upon the loud cymbals. Praise him upon the high-sounding cymbals. Let everything that hath breath praise the Lord. Praise ye the Lord.
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0: Hello, everyone. This is Babby Mason, and welcome to Babby's House on the Radio. I hope you're doing well today. I have a great show prepared for you. My very special guest is a phenomenal singer and songwriter. This young man has written a song that speaks his heart as a young godly man. He has written this beautiful song called The Man I Am. It's featured on his CD project called Be By Me. Now, doesn't that sound like a songwriter? Be By Me is the name of his project. And this young man's name is Josh Farr. Welcome to Babby's House on the Radio, my friend. How are you today?
1: I'm doing great, Babby. Thank you for having me.
0: Oh, thank you for joining me. It's a real privilege to be playing your song on Babby Mason Radio. And I'll tell you, Josh, when I first heard this song, I said, who is this young man? Because, you know, there are songs, and then there are songs. Yeah, there are those
1: You're
0: songs.
1: You're very kind. Thank you.
0: And I'm very for real, my friend. I'm for real. There are those songs that speak right to your heart, you know, and when you talk about the man I am in the body of Christ, that doesn't always refer to gender. You know what I mean?
1: No, absolutely not. Yes.
0: Absolutely.
1: This is not only for 50% of the population, that's for sure.
0: That's right. That's right. So I just want to commend you for writing a beautiful song called The Man I Am. Well, welcome to the show, Josh. I want to know right off, how did you get started in music?
1: Well, my dad taught me to play guitar about third grade, I guess, and my mama made me take piano lessons about the same time, and I hated piano so much that I actually quit nine different teachers. Usually ministers of music and such were my teachers. But over the years, I picked it back up and actually went to college as a music major. As a vocal major at first at a small junior college, and then transferred to University of Georgia as a piano major, and majored in piano and became a music teacher, and that's kind of where my path was set, and what I'm still doing today, along with the songwriting stuff.
0: Well, now, Josh, you and I have so much in common. You are an elementary school music teacher. I taught music K-8. You had years of piano. I, too, was one of the students sitting at that piano bench, you know, taking lessons on a regular basis.
1: You probably had a few tears there as well, I would imagine.
0: And, you know, having just the drudgery of having to practice and the drudgery of going to those lessons. And sometimes the teacher and the student wasn't always a good fit. But yet I thank goodness for your mother. Who saw the value in getting you a good piano teacher. And for those that, you know, nowadays, I'm getting ready to go on a tangent, and I'm not going to be long, but I'm going to step out there and say, come on now. So much of Christian music is built around those four chords, you know, that we've kind of got that little, we're entering into a rut if we're not careful. So much
1: the box.
0: Of
1: I call it the box. Yes.
0: The box. Mm-hmm. That's right. So much of Christian music and even secular music is in that box that consists of those four chords in a square. It just goes around and around, or maybe it's a circle, around and around those four chords from even the verse and the chorus from front to back. It's those four chords. But I thank goodness that somebody like you has had a wonderful foundation that has broadened your perspective. It's broadened your knowledge. I'm just saying, I'm raising my hand over here saying kudos to a mom who found the value in getting her child some piano lessons so that you now play more than four chords. Can I say hallelujah?
1: That's right.
0: Thank you, Jesus, for your mother.
1: I can now play six or seven. That's about it. No, I'm just kidding. I ended up, after I graduated, I ended up in school. I actually took piano again from a guy who was a professional jazz pianist. And he's like a living dinosaur, and he used to play in Birdland and New York and played with, you know, all the greats, you know, Billie Holiday, Charlie Parker, and all these different people. And he is one who taught me about the language of music and all the different colors, and it's not just notes, and there's emotion behind it. And, you know, I really, as I became an adult, you know, that's when I really started to grow as well, and to try to turn some of that, like you're saying, getting out of the norms, not so far out that the tension and release makes people uncomfortable, but in a way that will make people kind of perk up and be like, that's a little different, or, you know, I haven't heard of it like that before. Because really, we want our message to be that way as well. You know, if all we do is scream the same message again and again and again, you know, there's got to be a little bit of twist, and there's got to be something that people have not thought of before, especially in America, where we're so, you know, so, the gospel is so available to so many people. There's a church on every corner. There's somebody trying to write a song on every corner. There's somebody trying to write a sermon on every corner. You've got to have something that can reach people in a way that doesn't feel like it's the norm. And I try to put that in my mind and in my heart when I try to write, and when I whether it be lyrics or whether it be notes, whether the chord structure of the song or whether the melody, whatever. So, you know, The Man I Am was an example of how I tried to, you know, pass along what I knew from the guitar onto the piano, from the piano onto the guitar. I always tell people I play at guitar, but I play piano. I always think about the piano when I pick up another instrument. So.
0: Well, you master your craft very well. How would you define or describe your musical style?
1: Probably contemporary Christian, even though the word contemporary gets thrown around in a nonchalant way now. It's got a little bit of blues background, got a little bit of gospel background, a little bit of jazz background. People ask me, well, what are your musical influences? And the answer is everything I've ever listened to my entire life influences you in some way. Whether you like it or not, it's influencing you. So it's one of those things where I have a hard time finding that box of putting my craft in. I've written some songs that sound a little country. I've written some songs that sound a little has those jazz roots. A lot of stuff that I'm doing right now is just piano and vocal, or guitar and vocal. So it kind of has that singer-songwriter feel. Since I'm doing most of the recordings here at my house, I don't have a lot of production on the projects that I work on. Every once in a while, I'll program drums or I'll play the bass on a song. But a lot of it, like I said, I could go to a coffee shop, or I could go to a men's group, and I could share this song with just what I'm holding in my hands and a microphone. And I like that candidness of the songs that I'm working with, and I like that it seems to have an intimate feel, more so than what I call canned music a lot of times. Not that there's anything wrong with canned music. It's just, you know, pre-recorded music. It's just you're kind of bound to it. And so I don't really care for the bound part of things when it comes to singing in front of people and sharing my music. I like that freedom of, hey, if I want to change keys, I'll change keys. Or if I want to sing this chorus again, I'm going to sing it again.
0: Everybody, I'm talking today with Josh Farr. And Josh Farr has produced his own project called Be By Me. And he is a very gifted singer and songwriter and a performer, teaches school by day, music K-5, and he is a singer and songwriter and producer and family man and husband and father with a heart for Jesus. And he produces beautiful music. In just a little bit, we're going to hear his song called The Man I Am. But before we launch into that and talk a little bit about that song specifically, I want to get a general idea about the overall concept of your music project called Be By Me. I remarked a little bit ago that you know, Be By Me, it just feels good coming out of the mouth. You know, there's something about alliteration or, you know, familiar syllabic sounds that just feel good coming out of the mouth. That lets me know that you're a writer who's thinking about what it is he is saying. But talk to me about Be By Me, and that's the title of your record, about the theme of your, the overall theme of your project.
1: Right. Well, that particular song, Be By Me, I wrote for my wife. In Ecclesiastes, it says, you know, three are better than one. You know, two are better than one. You know, a threefold cord cannot be easily broken. And that concept of us, and you say this on Babby Mason Radio's website a lot, we can do more together than what we can do by ourselves. And that concept, you know, came through in that particular song. The biggest reason I did this project is because I had a lot of songs that I needed to get down, so that, because my friends and family, I'd go to a church somewhere, I'd say, okay, I wrote this song, I'd like to share it with you, and they would say, how can I get that song, how can I get that song, and I'd say, well, somebody's going to have to record it, and I guess that's going to be me. And like you said, you know, first and foremost, I'm a husband and then a father, and then I teach school and I write songs. And so finding time to, it takes a long time to do these projects, as you know, as an artist, and a lot of late nights and a lot of retakes and a lot of, you know, erasing and trying again. And, that word didn't come out right, or that syllable felt weird. And so you try to redo it. And so I needed to take the time to put those things down and to, you know, I've had so many people support me throughout my life, not just musically, but just in general, from my parents to my current family of, you know, my wife and kids, and the sacrifices that they go through to allow me to do what I do. And so this whole idea of being by me is that we are stronger as a group than we are by ourselves.
0: Very good, Josh Farr. You speak, my friend, like a man who is easily inspired. You talk about, you know, looking at a starry night sky or a beautiful sunset and realizing that it's God wanting to speak to your heart. You're
1: that's right.
0: I think that's one
1: Romans
0: of the ways.
1: 1. Mm-hmm.
0: Absolutely. I tell my songwriting students when I teach them, is that great songwriters are first great observers. We pay mm-hmm. attention to the world around us, because in the world around us, God is always speaking. And so if
1: that's
0: you
1: right.
0: want to write a good song, then just keep looking and engage your senses. Look, you know, look up, look out, look around you, look inwardly.
1: Yeah.
0: Listen to the voice of the Lord. Listen to the Holy Spirit as he is speaking in your heart.
1: Mm-hmm.
0: And
1: ask
0: and
1: him.
0: And,
1: What a profound idea. Ask God to give you a song. And, you know, why should we be surprised when he does? Why should we not expect him to? In the sense of, you know, he wants to work through your gifts and talents. When we ask him, expect it and walk in it. It doesn't necessarily mean it's going to be the greatest top 10 hit or something. But it might reach a little place in the kingdom that only that song can reach. And who are we to determine what that place is?
0: You have written this beautiful, profound song called The Man I Am. And that is the song that we are featuring on Babby Mason Radio. Will you set that song up for us and tell us how
1: Absolutely.
0: That song was inspired?
1: This is actually the oldest of the songs that's on this album. And so I kind of felt like I needed to revisit it. I recorded it the first time, kind of full production. I had a guy come in and play drums, had bass, and it was okay, but it didn't feel as intimate as I wanted it to. So I just decided to do an acoustic version for this album, and it turned out really nice. But as far as writing the song, I kind of had a guitar lick that I was playing around with and started to come up with a chorus. You know, sometimes it's a verse first, sometimes it's a chorus that comes to you as far as playing and writing. But the message behind it happened because I was at a time in my life 10, 12 years ago where I would look in the mirror and I'd be like, okay, God, I would change this. I would change that. I would change this. We've all had those thoughts. And not that God doesn't want us to be the best that we can be, but there's some things you can't change. I mean, God made you the way he made you because that's how he made you. And there's nobody else that's going to take your place. And the good, the bad, the ugly, the stuff that he will redeem one day, all of that has purpose on the side of heaven. And the idea of the man I am is that nobody can take our place. It's really funny. I knew we would be talking about this today, so I was praying. I was like, okay, God, I need to revisit this. I know she's going to want to know how it came about. And so I revisited the scriptures that I would look at. And then Romans 5, where he talks about how Christ died for us while we were still sinners. He loves us as we are.

0: Josh Farr, what a beautiful song, my friend. You've been bit by the songwriting bug, my friend. And
1: oh well, thank you.
0: Real blessed.
1: That's quite a compliment coming from you.
0: Amen. Well, I appreciate that. I do. I appreciate that very much. You know, we've been talking about passion for a long time, over a decade now. It's been kind of a buzzword in Christianese. Yeah. You know, we talk a lot about passion.
1: Hey, they even have conferences that are titled Passion. That's right. Mm-hmm.
0: Absolutely. That burning fire that is within a person, that drive that motivates mm-hmm. them, what they do and say what they say and be what they be.
1: Right.
0: You seem to have it. You have it, my friend. Talk to me about, from where you're sitting, what passion means to you.
1: Passion. Well, I hope that it's genuine. I hope that it's not fabricated. One of the detriments, I feel like, to the church has been fabricated ministry. Having something that you just want to do and you go do it. I think that passion has to be Holy Spirit inspired, and that sounds like a big churchy thing to say, but it's really not, if you can just realize what that means, that the Holy Spirit is just the way God communicates with us now. He speaks to us through His Word. When I read a Bible story and it makes sense to me and I can apply it to my life, that's Holy Spirit driven. And when that happens to you, it makes an excitement that you don't have to pretend to have. It's not something that you have to fabricate. It's something that comes naturally, or it should at least if it's genuine. Throughout the Bible, we're filled with people that have passion and have zeal and have gentleness in doing it. It has to be done in a way that doesn't come across as super religious or super pious, but with a holy confidence. The Bible says, let us approach the throne of grace with confidence as we talk to God. And when I look at the song, The Man I Am, I don't want it to come across as, oh, I got it all together now. Look at me. I want it to be more of, I am validated because of what God has done for me, what He is doing for me, and what He's going to do for me. And that creates the fire, the bite, whatever you want to call it, that I feel like you just got to tell people about, because if it's genuine, it has to be inside of every part of your life in a way that, I don't know, that's truthful, that meets the need of

0: the Bible situations. So many characters of the Bible support this message of the man I am. Obviously, my family, the love that we share, the good times and the bad. I grew up in the country, and I loved hunting fish, and I find very few musicians that have the same interest that I do as far as loving the outdoors, and grew up around farm animals, and you know, we had horses and chickens, and I was outside all the time. There wasn't a whole lot of, you know, we didn't have the TV, the big elephant in the room now that kids are so exposed to. We had TV, but it wasn't as big a part of our life as I think it is for my kids. And, you know, you have to ration these things that try to compete for God's attention towards us, our attention to God. And so I spent a lot of time outside, and I write a lot of things that when you see a sunset in the sky that takes your breath away, that's Jesus. That's Jesus. You know, when we hear a newborn baby cry to welcome her first day, that's Jesus. So these experiences that we have in life, they give you lyrics, and you try to make them in a way that, like you said, flows out of the mouth a little bit and are easy to sing. But, you know, inspiration is absolutely everywhere. And so I knew that this was coming up, and I said, well, I need to focus on this. And like I said, sometimes being a parent takes precedent. And so last night we were sitting down, and the kids wanted to watch a movie in mom and dad's bed. So we laid in the bed, and we flipped on Netflix, and The Prince of Egypt was there, the cartoon that I think Disney did about Moses and the Exodus out of Egypt. And I said, okay, we'll watch this. And so I'm sitting there and watching it. Okay, guys, settle down. Let's settle down. And then the burning bush comes, and God shakes me, and he says, pay attention. Remember, this is where I told Moses, I am who I am. And I was like, oh, what a great reminder. And so I began to look at that story, and how many times God comes to us and he says, do this to Moses. He said, go free my people out of Egypt. And what does Moses do? Immediately, but God, help me. Why would I, who am I to do this? I'm a stuttering guy. I can't even talk right. And God, he says, who should I say sent me? And God says, I am sent you. I don't have to say anything else. I am who I am. And you need to be confident in who I am. And he says, well, I can't do it. And so God starts to take a chapter and a half of the Old Testament to try to make him realize that he's up for the job. But he doesn't encourage Moses with Moses' own abilities. He encourages Moses with God's abilities. He says, I can do these things. Look, put out your hand and it becomes leprous. Throw your staff on the ground, it becomes a serpent. These are all things God did. Now, God could have said to Moses, hey, you were the only baby that made it out of Egypt. Remember, Pharaoh's daughter raised you. You're the only guy that I can trust to get back in there. And I mean, God could have built Moses up like that, but he didn't. He just said, you will be successful because I am with you. Now, all of that other stuff was true. I mean, he just goes up to the Pharaoh and has this conversation. You know, God is significant and substantial enough that we don't need anything else. And the man I am is birthed on this idea that no matter what I go through, no matter what I look at in the mirror, he is enough. And while I may not be the one that's getting people out of Egypt or parting seas, he has something that's in store for me that is just as effective, that is just as important for the kingdom as anything that any biblical patriarch went through.
1: You know, if you were performing, man, I'd want to be in your concert. Do you get a chance to take your music to the stage where other people can come and join you?
0: I would love to have more opportunities, Babby. I'm glad you mentioned that. I just started a nonprofit ministry last fall. And I birthed that baby. Well, my wife would probably slap me for saying anything that I do is like birthing a baby. She would probably say it might have been hard, but it wasn't that hard. So,
1: I tell people that when they say when people use the phrase we're pregnant,
0: yeah.
1: Well, when he passes a 9-pound bowling ball, then we'll talk.
0: That's right. Now there's some passion in that statement, baby. But, you know, I've been scheduling things. I've got a few events coming up. Most of them are local, either men's Bible studies or,

0: you know, small group settings. A couple of churches have asked me to come. A lot of the places are places that I have either been to before or they're friends and family. So I'm excited about the opportunity with Babby Mason Radio to allow me the opportunity to reach out to more people, get out of that inner network that I know those people are going to pat me on the back. I know those people are going to want to hear my songs, but my wife typically does most of my booking and trying to keep my schedule the way that she feels meets our needs as a family as well, because that's super important to us. So that's probably the best way.
1: Spell your name for us, will you, Josh?
0: Sure. J-O-S-H and then F-A-R-R. 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Yes, JoshFarrMusic.com. And I've got, you can look me up on Facebook at JoshFarrMusic, or you can look me up on Twitter at JoshFarrMusic, or iTunes. I've got a page there as well. So I look forward to meeting people and have an opportunity to share more of the message with people that I haven't done before.
1: Well, I've enjoyed our conversation today, Josh. Thank you so very much for spending time with us here at Babby Mason Radio. And I'm honored to know that we are just running alongside you in some small way, helping other people to know more about your heart and have access to your beautiful music. And thank you for sharing your music with us.
0: Thank you, Babby.
1: Well, thanks again for joining us here at Babby's House on the Radio. Hope you've enjoyed the show. Let me hear from you today. Until the next time we get together, this is Babby Mason for Babby's House on the Radio. God bless.
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0: Hey, lunch is my treat today.
1: Great, I am starved. Taco Barn?
0: No, I'm thinking Jerry's House of Prime Rib.
1: Oh, not Taco Barn?
0: Not unless Taco Barn has prime rib.
1: Well, not the last time I checked.
0: How about lobster bisque?
1: No, is that something you put on a tostado?
0: How about garlic potatoes?
1: No, they have tacos. Does Jerry's House of Prime Rib have tacos?
0: Are you kidding?
1: How about tostados?
0: Sorry.
1: Burritos?
0: Taco Barn. Isn't that the home of the organic burrito?
1: Very organic.
0: You like that stuff, don't you?
1: Oh, yeah.
0: Fine, we'll do Taco Barn.
2: When we want something, we can't get it from just anywhere. 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We all want eternal life. And the Bible says that anyone who believes in Jesus has eternal life. Are you searching for eternal life where it can be found?
3: 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Can I take your order?
0: You have prime rib.
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For the Bible declares that our times are in God's hands. And I want to encourage you today, know this, it's your time.

Here's another promise from God's Word, found in the book of Proverbs, chapter 3, verses 5 and 6, from the New King James Version. Trust in the Lord with all your heart, and lean not to your own understanding. In all your ways acknowledge Him, and He shall direct your path. Proverbs chapter 3, verses 5 and 6 from the New King James Version.

Here's another promise from God's Word, found in Isaiah chapter 40, verse 31. But those who hope in the Lord will renew their strength. They will soar on wings like eagles. They will run and not grow weary. They will walk and not faint. Isaiah chapter 40, verse 31. This is

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Thank you, Lord, for being with me and never leaving me alone.

0: Here's another promise from God's Word found in the book of John, chapter 14, verse 27. Peace I leave with you. My peace I give you. I do not give to you as the world gives. Do not let your hearts be troubled, and do not be afraid. John chapter 14, verse 27.
1: The music you love, the hope you need. 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

0: Hi, this is Paul Wilbur. As a believer in Jesus from a Jewish background, I want to bless you with the blessing that God has commanded for us in Numbers chapter 6. Yevarechecha Adonai v'yishmerecha. Ya'er Adonai panevelecha v'ichunecha. Yisa Adonai panevelecha v'yasem lecha shalom. May the Lord bless you and keep you. May the Lord make his face shine upon you and be gracious unto you. And may the Lord lift up his countenance upon you and give you his peace. Amen.
1: Ephesians 3, 20 and 21. Now to him who is able to do exceedingly and abundantly above all that we can ask or think, according to the power that works in us. To him be the glory in the church by Christ Jesus, to all generations, forever and ever. Amen.

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1: If God is in it and God has ordained it, God will finish it. God will finish raising our children, and God will finish the assignment that He has given us. We just have to learn to rest in Him. He will do the work. We are along for the ride.
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3: 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Gary, I'm interested to hear from you if there was ever a time in your life when you struggled with self-doubt. Did it ever hold you back from doing something in your life?
4: You know, Chris, I learned rather early on, John 15, verse 5, where Jesus said, I'm the vine, you're the branches, you stay connected to me, you bear fruit. Without me, you can do nothing. And I mean, it was graphically burned in my heart. And so I, through all the years, I basically have had the attitude, God, I can't do it without you. But with you, I can. You know, Paul said, I can do all things through Christ who strengthens me. So there are many, many times when I'm getting ready to do something, a project, a writing project, or speaking or something, and I just say, God, I cannot do this without you. But I know that you can give me the ability to do it. So, you know, I haven't gone through, looking back, periods in which I had a lot of self-doubt. It's just, I know I can't do it without him. It's not a matter of doubting myself. It's just a matter of being honest with God, you know. But the other part of that, of course, is that, and that's kind of the theme of the book here, it seems to me, is that, you know, let's let God do it. You know, we have to cooperate to be sure.
3: Yes.
4: I'm excited about our conversation today.
3: I am too, because I think there are a lot of people who aren't at the place where you know, have been. They feel a certain thing on the inside that I'm not enough, I can't do this, but they're not fully invested in believing that God can in and through them. So we're going to meet Erica Wiggenhorn today. She's an award-winning author, founder of Every Life Ministries, bringing you the truths of Scripture to transform your life. And that's what she's about, transformation, not just one little change here and there, but transformation in your life. And how do you do that? By digging deeply into God's Word. Every Life Ministry encourages you to discover your unique purpose, accept God's promises, and live by His power. 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She lives in Phoenix with her best friend and husband, Jonathan, and their 2 children, Eliana and Nathan. 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
4: Well, Erica, welcome back to Building Relationships.
1: Thank you, Dr. Chapman. It's a joy to be with you again.
4: Now, for those who don't know of your ministry, tell us a little bit about yourself and why you do what you do.
1: Yes. So I came to know Jesus later in life as a teenager. And when I accepted Jesus, my youth pastor handed me my nifty student Bible with all of Jesus's words in bright red letters. And I remember sitting on my bed and reading my Bible and saying to Jesus in that moment, how am I supposed to follow you when I can't even understand you? You know, I grew up in Los Angeles. I had never seen a wheat tear, a plowshare, a millstone. You know, I didn't know any of these things Jesus was talking about. And for years of my life, I really struggled to read my Bible. I felt guilty because I didn't enjoy reading it. I found it to be frustrating. I didn't know how to apply it to my life. I would hear other believers talking about, you know, how they would have a quiet time and God would speak to them in through the Bible. And that wasn't my experience. And so I felt ashamed, like I was a bad Christian because I didn't love reading the Bible. And finally, the time came where a friend, a dear friend, took me kicking and screaming to my first Bible study. And as I sat around the table in community with other believers who walked me through the scripture and helped me understand it, it was like a light bulb went on. And that really became, that life experience became the catalyst for me wanting to create resources where, even though I'm not physically sitting next to people, but just coming alongside people, helping them walk through the scriptures, understand what it means, how to apply it to their life, and in the hopes that the light bulb comes on and they are able to fall in love with the Word of God the way I was, and not feel intimidated by trying to understand a book that was written thousands of years ago and talks about things they've never seen. And that's really the passion of my life, is get your face in the book, the Bible, and live like it's true. Because Jesus saved us from our sins, but his word will save us from ourselves countless times. So
4: I like that. And the reality is, you know, many people who have not been exposed to the Bible, you know, in an early age, read some of the metaphors that are hard to understand. You're exactly right. Well, this book deals with feelings of inadequacy and self-doubt. Why do you think so many Christian women struggle in these areas?
1: I think they struggle in these areas for a couple of reasons. One of the reasons is that when it comes to being a Christian woman, there is sort of this cultural expectation that you are going to be good in a lot of different things. You're going to be a good mother, and that means you're going to have good, well-behaved children. You're going to be a good wife, which means you are going to have a happy and successful husband and marriage. You are going to have a good home. It's going to be neat and orderly, and you are going to take care of all the things so that anyone can enter at any time, and it's going to look presentable. You're going to take care of yourself physically so you can be attractive to your spouse. You're going to be a good servant, so when the signups for the casseroles for the family in need goes around, your name is always on it. So we have all of these areas of our lives where we are expected to do well. And the reality is for most of us, we know that there are areas where we are falling short and our kids are not perfectly well behaved, and ugly words happen between our spouse and ourselves behind closed doors. And we are resentful that the expectation is that there's yet one more area where we need to serve, or we are not a quote unquote good Christian woman. And so we try to keep up the facade so everyone thinks that we are a good Christian woman, but on the inside, we are worn out, we are exhausted, we are weary, and we are wondering if there's a better way to follow Jesus.
4: So expectations, and you've laid them out for us, is one reason why. Now, is there another reason?
1: I think the other reason is that this is just very much a pervasive lie of the enemy and a pervasive lie of our culture, that if we are, you know, if we are operating in our giftedness, if we are doing the things that God created us to do, then we should be full of joy and it should be easy and we should just be crushing it at every turn because this is what we were made for. And yet when we look in scripture, even though this is culturally what a lot of churches are even preaching, when we look at scripture, when we look at God's great servants, that's really not the story that I see at all. I see servants with a lot of self-doubt. I see servants with some elements, moments of fear. Servants that were asked to do very difficult things that were far beyond their ability without God's miraculous intervention. But yet somehow we live in this lie that we should be able to do all the things and be all the things to everyone all the time. And it's doing a number on us, Dr. Chapman. It's doing a number on our relationships and our relationship with God and our relationship in our families and with our friends and our faith families.
4: Now, in the question I ask about Christian women, but do you think that men struggle as well with this sense of inadequacy or self-doubt?
1: I think men do. I think it's more focused than it is for women, because I think the expectation for men is a little bit different. The expectation for men is that they're going to do well in their jobs. They're going to be able to provide for their family successfully and in a healthy manner. Whereas women are we're spread into a whole lot of different areas. You know, an example might be this. If someone were to come over to my home and I have a huge pile of dishes in my sink and there's 5 loads of laundry strewn all over my, you know, couches in my family room, most often people are not going to say, man, that Jonathan, he's such a slouch. Like, he doesn't fold his laundry. His house is a disaster, right? Like, they're not going to put that expectation on my husband, right? It's going to fall on me. Like, what's wrong with Erica? Why is her house in such disarray? Is there something going on, right? So women are spread in a lot of different orbits to perform well and to do well. Whereas men, it's much more focused on their career, I think. That doesn't mean they don't struggle with it, because I think they do struggle with it, especially in terms of their career. But for women, the enemy can come at us with this in a lot of areas, not just our work.
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4: Erica, in the book, you talk about the imposter syndrome. What is that, and what does it look like and feel like in our lives?
1: Yeah, so the imposter syndrome is basically this whole idea that the way people see me on the outside is not really who I am on the inside. So there's this disconnect between sort of the persona that we put out there and how we really feel inside of our own heads or inside of our own feelings. And obviously, living in a culture with social media, this exacerbates the problem hugely. But the big problem that really occurs, especially when we talk about relationships, right, is when we're feeling like we are an imposter, when we're feeling like we have to continually keep up this image of what other people want us to be or expect us to be, it causes a lot of isolation in our relationships, because we no longer have any level of authenticity in our friendships or in our most meaningful relationships. But for me personally, what I can share is how it really affects my marriage. While my husband really knows the real me, how it really affects my marriage is because I'm living in this constant place of striving all the time. I'm so tired. And so I don't have the focus and the intentionality of building up my marriage and building up my husband, because I'm so busy trying to keep up this outside persona for everyone else and keep my life looking like it's all together. And so then a lack of intimacy with my husband begins to, get further and further away, because I'm putting all my time and energy into keeping up this facade, this image that I feel like I have to live up to.
4: I can hear a lot of wives taking a deep breath and saying, yes, yes. What are some signs that indicate a person is striving out of fear rather than working with a passion in whatever role or responsibility they hold?
1: So one of the biggest signs that I talked about is isolation. You know, nobody really knows how you're feeling. Nobody really knows the fear that you're harboring over your marriage or over your children or over that prodigal. You just don't talk about that with anyone. You feel like you can't talk about it because you feel like people will reject you if you are authentic about some of those fears. So isolation is a big one. Another big one is micromanaging and hyper-control. You're trying to micromanage, you know, your husband all the time. You're trying to micromanage your kids all the time because you don't want them to fail, or you don't want people to think that your kids are struggling, or you don't want people to know that you and your husband are struggling. And so you're trying to manipulate and micromanage all of these things to keep up this image that you're the good Christian family, and you're dying inside because nobody really knows. And so you're trying to do this all by yourself. And one of the things that we talk about in Letting God Be Enough is how the enemy's whole desire is to isolate us, because if he can isolate us, he becomes the only one to influence us. And so we're just listening to his lies over and over and over in our mind. And this is exactly what he wants, because if there's no community, if there's no one speaking the truth into our lives about who we are as children of God, and that every marriage struggles, and that every parent says, well, I hope I'm doing the right thing for my kid here, but you know, sometimes I don't know. I'm trying to be a good parent, but I feel like I don't know if I'm doing this right, God. You know, when we begin to have those honest conversations with other people in community and invite them to encourage us and pray for us and speak truth into our lives, there's great power in that. And the lies of the enemy become silenced over the truth of who we are as part of God's family and as God's child. And so tackling this tactic of the enemy becomes really important.
4: I can see that, because we were not designed to live in isolation. We were designed to live in community. And wherever we are in the journey, we need an openness with other people, right?
1: Absolutely, 100%.
4: Now, you start the book with a story about your first job at the mall. Tell us about the performance review.
1: Yeah, so I grew up in a family where, you know, hard work was the most excellent way. And and so performance was always a big thing, right? And when you performed well, when you did the right thing and you did things well, you were celebrated and you were applauded. But when you didn't, there was great shame in that. And so my first job, I remember going down to have my first performance review, and I was terrified that I was going to hear, you know, you're doing a good job, it's just not good enough. I was so certain that I was going to be told that I was falling short. And because that had been the experience of my life, you know, you're doing a good job, honey, you know, but it's not good enough. Like, you could be doing more, you could be doing it better, you could be doing something else, something more important, something more worthwhile. And so as we slid into the booth in Chick-fil-A, you know, my stomach is in knots, my fists are clenched, you know, under the table, but you know, I'm trying to feign my enthusiasm that I get this golden moment to hear how to be a better employee, when inside I'm actually, you know, just dying. And she went on and on about what a hard worker I was, and how I was so faithful and showed up on time, and I was so enthusiastic, and you know, just giving me all these great accolades, and you know, I'm giving you a raise, and I'm promoting you to assistant manager, and you know, I mean, just huge like accolades. And she said, but I have to give you one thing to work on. And I was like, oh, here we go. You know, here we go. And she said, you talk too much. All I heard was the one negative thing. Mm. And it just kept ruminating over and over and over. And I think we do this all the time, right? Like, we're looking at our marriages and it's like, there's all these great things about our spouse, all these things that are going well in our marriage, but we just ruminate on that one thing that we think needs to change or needs to be different. And so what do? Do we let God be enough in that? Or do we try to micromanage our spouse? Or we isolate that disappointment or that feeling that we have towards them instead of having an honest conversation, right? This is that, it's that fear of inadequacy that's coming out. And we do the same thing with our kids, right? It's like our kids are, you know, they're so awesome in all of these areas. We see God working in their lives in all of these ways, and they have all of these wonderful things about them. But they have this one thing they do that makes us a little nutty as mom or dad. And we just hyper focus on that one thing and we ruminate on that one thing. Yeah. And then we try to micromanage them or we shame them to stop doing that one thing instead of celebrating all of the wonderful things that they're doing as children of God.
4: And especially if their love language is words of affirmation and they hear the negative is a sword in their heart. You know, they feel it more deeply even than other people do.
1: Sure.
4: Now, you know, there are millions of copies of self-help books that have sold helping people gain self-confidence. You believe the Bible, I believe the Bible, holds eternal truths. So you want us to find God confidence instead of self-confidence. Is that the picture?
1: Amen. Amen. So in letting God be enough, you know, when God first really revealed to me that this imposter syndrome was a lie that was keeping me in a lot of bondage, being a Bible girl, the first thing I did is, okay, well, what does scripture have to teach about this? Where can I find scripture to examine? And I came to the life of Moses, whom I now refer to as the greatest self-doubter of the Bible, because I don't think there's anybody who argued with God over his assignment and over his abilities and feared God's rejection and abandonment more than Moses. And so I didn't so much focus on Moses, like, okay, I get Moses, I can relate to Moses, but I really focused on God. What does God do with Moses in this struggle? And what does God want Moses to know and to understand and to experience as he teaches Moses the lie that he's living in? And what I came across, which was so profound to me, was in Exodus 3:10, when Moses is going to God and he's arguing with God and he's like, well, you know what? Who am I? Who am I, God, for this season, for this assignment? I think we've all said that to God at some point or another in our lives. You know, who am I to parent this kid? You know, I don't know how to do this. You know, who am I to parent this spouse who's struggling with an addiction? Or, you know, who am I to do this, God? This is beyond me. And what God did for Moses in that moment was so beautiful, because unlike what the world tells us to do when we're feeling like we're not enough, we're feeling like we're just not the girl for the job, you know, they want you to unroll your resume, look yourself in the mirror, give yourself some props, cite your past successes, look at your educational toolkit and your experiential toolkit and give yourself a nice big pep talk. God did not do that for Moses at all when Moses asked God that question. In fact, God didn't give Moses props at all. He simply promised him his presence. Mm. He gave Moses three promises. He said, first, I'm going to give you the promise of my presence. I will be with you. He said, Moses, get your eyes off yourself. This isn't about you, right? It's exactly what you were saying, Dr. Chapman. Mm. Moses, you can do all things through me strengthening you. This is about me, Moses. This is about God, me, God, doing these things. So get your eyes off of yourself and remember that I am with you. And that brings me so much comfort. You know, when I'm struggling like with one of my kids and I don't know what to do and I don't want people to think I'm a bad mom and I don't want people to think my kids are bad kids, you're with me in this. So he gives the promise of his presence. But then he goes on and he gives Moses the promise of fulfillment.

0: God just said when, because God's plans for our lives don't depend entirely on our performance. They rest on God's promises. If God is in it and God has ordained it, God will finish it. He is the author and the finisher of our faith. And so God will finish raising our children, and God will finish the work that he started when we stood at the altar, and God will finish the assignment that he has given us. We just have to learn to rest in him. He will do the work. We are along for the ride.
1: 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And what does that mean, and what does it look like to live it out? 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
2: Erica, before the break, we were talking about Moses and God's promise, I'm going to be with you, and when you do this, which I really like that. There are people who would say, you know, okay, so God is with us, and so anything he has for us to do, it's going to be relatively easy for us because he's with us. Is that always the case?
0: Well, it certainly wasn't the case in Moses' life. I would not call any part of Moses' assignment easy, right? I mean, 2 million grumblers in a campsite, that's not easy. So easy is not where it's at. And this is really one of the lies that the world throws at us, right? And where the enemy comes against us, you know, like, well, you know, if you were a good wife, you would have a good marriage. If you were a good mom, your kids would be good. It's because you're not enough that the struggle is there. And that's the lie that the enemy comes at us with. But the reality is what we see in scripture is when people are following God and people are doing what God has asked them to do, it's hard. It's hard, Dr. Chapman. And so God being with us doesn't mean that it's going to be easy. It's going to be miraculous, right? We see within Moses this incredible intimacy that he had with God, right? To the point that his whole face becomes radiant from God's presence because of this deep intimacy. And that's the prescription for the inadequacy, is the intimacy with God. It's exactly what you were talking about in John 15:5. It's the abiding, right? As we abide in him, we get our eyes off of ourselves. We get our eyes off of our own limitations. And we realize that we are serving and following and obeying a limitless God. And he is big enough to get us to the other side of all that we're facing today. And we can trust him. We can trust that he will be faithful even where we become faithless.
2: Yeah. Why is it that so often we feel like the things that we really try the hardest at seem to be the most difficult?
0: Well, because I think it's exactly that same thing. God wants us to know, apart from me, you can do nothing. you know, I love it in, you know, 2 Corinthians 12, when, you know, the Corinthian church is basically saying to Paul, you know, like, I know that you were the first one here to, you know, come and tell us about Jesus and tell us about the gospel and all that. But, you know, since you've left, Paul, you know, we've had a lot of other preachers come through here. And, you know, we just got to tell you, man, like, they're a whole lot better than you are. Like, you know, they're super apostles, you know, they got it going on, you know, they're polished and they're perfect and they're great rhetoricians. And, you know, and you can almost hear Paul in his letter sort of chuckling, right? Like almost saying to them, do you think I need your approval to feel like I know that I'm doing what God has called me to do? You know, I don't see my adequacy as coming from myself or from you, Corinthian church. I don't need you to validate me. My adequacy comes from God. I know this is what God has called me to do. And I'm going to boast all the more about the fact that I don't know how to do it perfectly, because that means I'm going to invite the power of Christ to rest on me. And it's going to be the power of Christ

0: that comes through my preaching. And there's so much freedom in that, right? Like, I don't need your approval for the way I parent my kids. You know, I don't need Instagram's approval for the way, you know, the way I love my spouse. I'm not going to do it perfectly. I'm not going to get it all right, but I'm going to invite the power of Christ into my home and the power of Christ into my parenting and into my marriage. And that's going to be where the most profound things happen, not when I try to do it in my own strength or do it in a way that I think is going to make other people applaud and go, oh, she's such a good mom.
1: Yeah. So what are some of the practical ways to stop responding in fear and instead surrender in faith when God calls us to serve him in a particular capacity? What are the kind of steps we go through to get there?
0: Yeah, I would so love to say you just do 1, 2, and 3 and there you go. You are surrendered and you're free and it's never a struggle again. That would be amazing, wouldn't it? But it's not. And it's intimacy with God. That whole fear of inadequacy, the antidote is intimacy. And it's a process. You know, we sing that song, you know, I surrender all. And when we think about surrender, it's like this huge, vast, abstract thing, right? But I think if most of us were to be honest with ourselves, if most of us were to get quiet for even 5 to 10 seconds and say to God, what is that thing in my life that I'm hyper controlling? What is that thing in my life that I'm just striving and striving and striving to secure the outcome that I want? It wouldn't take more than 5 or 10 seconds for us to instantly know what it is. And that's the one thing today that I think God is saying, will you surrender that over to me? Will you trust me with that one thing? Will you allow me to be faithful? Will you let me be enough in that one thing and stop feeling like you have to be the one to secure the outcome that you want? Will you let go of it? So surrender is a process, just like intimacy is a process. And so what God is calling us to surrender today will probably be maybe something different 6 months from now. And the intimacy with God is something that happens over time. You know, just like I shared in the beginning of my life, reading my Bible, spending time with God in his word was not something that I said, okay, Jesus, I believe you died on the cross for my sins. Come and live in my heart. And then instantly I opened up my Bible and had this incredible time of sweet fellowship abiding with the Lord. That was not my experience. It came over time.
1: Yeah. Yeah. Well, why do you think God wants us to surrender?
0: Because he's God. He's God. We need to let God be God. Amen. We need to let God be enough, because the surrender is the path to intimacy.
1: Yeah. Yeah.
0: That's how we develop the intimacy, is through the surrender. As long as we're self-reliant, as long as we're over here spinning our wheels, striving and striving, there's no intimacy with God. And that was really what God was after with Moses the whole time. My presence will be with you. Moses, I'm not asking you to follow a certain checklist. I'm not asking you to, you know, do A, B, C, D, E. I'm asking you for intimacy. I'm asking you to come and abide in my presence. I want to be with you. He was the God who tabernacled with his people. That is what God is saying to all of us. He's like, I don't want your performance. Stop trying to perform to please me. I just want to be in your presence. I want to hear your heart. I want to know the fears that you're harboring. I want to know the doubts that you're wrestling with. I want to know the questions that you have. I want you to come and be in my presence so that I, as the vine, can flow my life into you and you can bear fruit. That is the God that we serve.
1: Why is the Bible and Bible study so important in this process of having intimacy with God?
0: Well, I kind of equate it to this. You know, if Jonathan were to say to me, you know, honey, we've had a really busy week. We haven't really spent any time together. How about Friday night, you and me, we go out, we have a date, and we catch up. And of course, if I don't have to cook and clean up the kitchen, I'm there in a minute. So I say, yes, absolutely. And so we get to the restaurant, we slide into the booth, and Jonathan just starts sharing his heart with me and you know, what the highlights of his week were, what the struggles are. And he doesn't get very far into that conversation and my phone dings. And so I dig through my purse to get my phone out because, you know, it might be one of the kids needs mom, right? So I get my phone out and the phone dings and it's not one of the kids, but it's a reminder of something I forgot to do. So then I get out another app on my phone and I start going to pay that bill that I need to pay. And then that reminds me of something else. And then another text message comes through and I check it again. You know, I don't know about you gentlemen, but I can tell you my husband in about 3 seconds, he's just going to stop talking. And he's going to say to me, honey, when I have your full attention, I have some things I'd like to share with you. But until I have your full attention, I'm just going to sit here and be quiet and I'm going to wait until you're ready. That's going to be what my husband says to me. Mm-hmm. And the reality is that we do this with our spouses, yes, but we also do this with God. Mm. And we wonder why God feels far away. And we wonder why we don't know what his will is. And we wonder why we feel like we don't have wisdom in parenting this difficult kid. And we wonder why we can't communicate with our spouse. And we wonder why we're praying and praying and we're praying, and yet God seems silent. And I think it's because God's sitting across the booth and he's reaching out with his hands and he's saying to us, child, I have so many things I want to share with you, but I'm going to wait until you're ready to give me your attention.
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1: Erica, before our break, you were talking about the illustration of you and your husband sitting in the restaurant, and you're answering the phone and responding to text messages, and he's saying, I'm waiting. When you get time, you know, I have some things I want to share, but I want your full attention. And you you parallel that between our sitting in front of God, and God, we've got so much stuff that we're doing, and we're doing all this stuff, and God wants to talk to us. He wants to share with us. But he's saying, whenever you're willing to listen, then I want to talk to you. You were showing the value and the necessity of our taking time to be alone with God and reading his word, because this Bible is his clearest message to us, you know, and that's even where we find out about Jesus. But now you do empathize with the person who struggles to make Bible reading or Bible study a priority. Have you been there and worked with other people who are struggling with making it a priority?
0: Yes, absolutely. And I shared a little bit of my journey at the beginning of the program in that. And the whole idea is that somehow we get this belief that as soon as we are a Christian, then we're going to open up our Bible and it's all going to make sense to us. And we're going to just love this book because it's God's book. And that was not my experience at all. And what I found, Dr. Chapman, what really became a game changer for me was to commit to community, to commit to studying this book in the presence of other believers. That really enabled me to begin to make sense of it, to see how kind and tender and personal God is, because we could all be studying the same thing, and yet God would speak to each one of us in a very personal way. regarding our situations and our trials and our difficulties that we were walking through, and how he would meet each one of us personally on the pages of scripture. And so for the person who really struggles, it would say, I get it, and you're not alone. So don't believe the lie that, you know, everybody loves the Bible but you, and everybody understands it but you, because that's definitely not the case. And for me, I hesitated to go and study the Bible in community because I didn't want anybody to know how dismally small my Bible knowledge was, right? You know, the imposter was going to come out. Like, I knew so little about the Bible because I didn't read it on my own, and I didn't want people to know that. But what I discovered was when I committed to being in God's Word in community, it helped keep me on track. And I learned as much from my brothers and sisters who were studying with me as I did from reading it myself.
1: Yeah. So we individually are in the process, once we become to Christ, I mean, we're pictured as babes, being babes in Christ, and a baby can't do much of anything, right?
0: That's right. That's right. Somebody's got to feed that baby.
1: Yeah. And also take it out the other end, you know.
0: That's true.
1: So the parents, in this case, the parents are the community. They know more than the babe, and they're processing and helping the babe. And I'm hearing you say that is true in the spiritual realm, that those who have been walking with Christ for a while and been studying the Bible, they can share with us who are babes and give us some perspective that will help us understand what God is saying in the Bible.
0: That's right. That's right. And share their life experience with us as well.
1: Oh, yes. How God has spoken to them through the scriptures and how that's ministered in their lives. So if you are a young Christian, or if you are struggling, maybe you've read the Bible a few times and you said, it just didn't make sense to me. In addition to being a part of a group in a church or a Christian group and studying the Bible with them and hearing others, any suggestions in terms of like, where would you start if just on a personal level? And if you wanted to begin to take seriously your own private time in the Bible, where would you start reading?
0: Well, I can recommend a couple of resources. One, if they go to my website, ericawiggenhorn.com, I have a free ebook bundle on there, the Busy Woman's Bundle. And one of those books is 50 Days to Intimacy with God. So if intimacy with God and spending time in the Word is a struggle for you, that resource is completely free, and it would be a great place to begin. If you're saying, yeah, I'm ready to do this, that intimacy book that I'm talking about is going to get you, 5 to 7 minutes a day of just developing the habit of being with God. If you're like, you know what, I'm ready to really study my Bible if I had the right resource, the right tools. My study, Unexplainable Jesus, Rediscovering the God You Thought You Knew, is going to take you through the Gospel of Luke, and it's going to help you understand all those red letters of Jesus in your Bible. What did Jesus actually mean when he talked about those things? And how does that apply to our life today? And what is the relationship with you that Jesus is really after? So either of those resources would get you going on a good path.
1: Yeah, and I think things like that, helpful tools like that, can really help the person who's beginning to walk with God. Now, the more time, of course, they spend with the Word, the more we get to know God, the more intimate we get with God, and the more we see the Scriptures beginning to jump out in our hearts and our minds. One of the things I've suggested through the years is when you read a chapter in the Bible, if something really jumps out at you, a statement, underline it. And just the fact that you underlined it, said, oh, that's kind of strong. Maybe you understand it, maybe you don't fully understand it. But you talk with God about what you just read. Maybe you're asking him a question, saying, I don't quite get that, you know. and then right. You can ask somebody else about it later. But the other also is you're saying back to God, thank you that this is true. Or you're saying, God, I can't do that by myself. I'm counting on you. I'd like to be that person that I'm just reading about here. Because it is a person, it's a conversation thing in a sense with God, right?
0: Absolutely. And another great question is, you know, God, do I really believe this? Oh. Do I really believe what the scripture says here? Or do I believe something else? Because then there's a lie there that needs to be uprooted, right? There's something that you're not believing. And so those are all great questions to ask God, or to even say, where is this true in my life? And where does it need to be true in my life? And inviting the Holy Spirit to search our hearts, right? Jesus made it clear that he was going to give us the Holy Spirit. Why? Because he was going to guide us into all truth. And so we have the Holy Spirit living inside of us to help us make sense of the scriptures. And yet we also have the community of believers to help us make sense of the scriptures. So we have both resources. So it's kind of like, you know, if I were to go to the doctor and the doctor says, okay, Erica, you're pretty healthy, but there is an issue with your heart. So I'm going to send you over here to the cardiologist, because the cardiologist is going to speak into this issue as well. So then the two of us can kind of work together to get you healthy. And I say to my family doctor, well, that's okay. You know, I've got you. You're a doctor. I don't need anything else. And if I don't get fully healthy, well, you know, that's okay, whatever. I'm just going to only listen to you, the family doctor. I mean, that would be pretty ridiculous, right? But yet, but we kind of do that with God, right? Like, we're like, okay, well, you know, I have God, and God is all I need. And so I don't need community, and I don't need to be studying the scriptures with other believers. And I don't need to actually attend church. I can just listen to my preferred pastor online, and then we wonder why we don't feel fully alive and fully healthy, and we sort of spiritually languish. Well, it's because we're not taking part of all of the resources that God has given us to live the John 10:10 life. We wonder why we're not bearing fruit. Well, because we've said, well, I only want just this little part of the vine to flow into me, but these other parts of the vine, I don't need that.
1: Hmm. What do you think is the value of memorizing a particular verse or statement in the Bible that really, really is meaningful to you?
0: Oh man. Do we have another hour? No. There's one thing I want to say about that very quickly, is that we need to be really careful with that, because as Christians, a lot of times, you know, we have like our favorite like t-shirt verses and coffee mug verses, if you will. And we need to make sure that we're really understanding what those verses actually say and not just what we hope they mean, or where we've, you know, where we've gotten them maybe a little bit Americanized, if you will. So we have to be careful with that. But when we have come across something in scripture that has really stood out to us, like I mentioned, you know, the Exodus 3:10 and how that just, that word win jumped off the page at me. And God just saying, my presence will be with you. And when you lead the people out, memorizing that and having that with me becomes a game changer, because as I'm going through my day and I'm having a frustrating conversation with my teenager, you know, I'm saying it becomes that in the back of my mind, that go-to, God is with me and he will help me raise this child. God is with me. He will give me wisdom what to say. God is with me. He will show me how to navigate this disappointment with my teenager well. It becomes the default that we can lean on instead of those those lies of the enemy that come in, and it's like, oh, you're not a good mom. You're not doing enough for this kid. You're not parenting him well. You're not, you know, you're not setting healthy boundaries. You're making more mistakes. Instead of allowing the enemy to whisper those things in my ear, I can go back and I can recite scripture in my ear, and I can then begin operating from a place of confidence because I can do all things through Christ. I can do things when walking in truth, and I don't operate out of my emotions. You know, emotions can be beautiful indicators that there's something that we're thinking or believing that's not true, but emotions do not have to be dictators. But if we're not focused on truth, if we're allowing a lie to continue to ruminate in our mind, those emotions are going to become dictators, and they're going to worsen the relationship and worsen the situation.
1: Yeah. And that's precisely what Jesus did when he was being tempted by Satan, right? He quoted scriptures to Satan.
0: Absolutely.
1: So if we have memorized those things, you know, when the lies come, we can counter them with the truth. Let me ask you this, Erica, as you were working on this book, was there anything unexpected or surprising that you learned in the process of writing this book?
0: You know, what really jumped out to me and what I loved is as I'm looking at God's relationship with Moses and how God repeatedly with Moses is just saying to him, I am with you. I am for you. I have a plan. Stop stressing out, Moses. I have this under control. I know what I'm doing, right? As God is just continuing to reiterate that over and over to Moses. And then Moses finally has like this epic moment with God, right? The Red Sea, the moment that the people of Israel cite throughout scripture more than any other moment, more than creation itself, they cite the Red Sea. And right after the Red Sea parts and God destroys their enemies and they get to the other side and they're free from their captors and, you know, they're dancing and they're celebrating. Right after that moment of just incredible, quote unquote, success where God works mightily through Moses, immediately after that, God brings Moses face to face with his limitations. And I love that. Because I think sometimes we get this very foolish notion that when things are going well, or we've got the first kid off to college and they love Jesus, hallelujah, we made it, right? We get this notion that, you know, we've arrived at this level of spiritual maturity or this level of success. And now all of a sudden we have life figured out. And we can just kind of keep rolling along. And immediately what God does with Moses is the opposite. He basically brings Moses to these places where Moses can't do it. He's not enough. And I love that because it's like God, again, is saying, this is about intimacy with me. This is about dependence on me. This is about letting me be enough in all of the areas where you lack. Moses, all of the places where you fall short, I will be more than enough.
1: Well, this discussion has been incredible. And I think you're exactly right that when we think that we've got it made now, we can handle this, God does allow things to happen to show us that it's not us, it's Him. So thanks for the time you've spent with us today, and also thanks for the time that you have invested in writing this book. I know it's going to be a help to those who are listening, and I would encourage them to not only get a copy for themselves, but also for friends, maybe even to study it in a study group, for example.
0: Yes, it's laid out to be used in a small group. It has a Bible reading plan, and then we walk you through the scriptures so you understand what you're reading. It's got some discussion questions that you can share in a group. So it's definitely formatted in a way that it can be done in community. And some of the feedback that I've gotten is people have loved that with this particular book, unlike some of my study books, they can get through a chapter in what some moms have said is through the pickup line. While I'm waiting in the pickup line, I can get through a whole chapter. It's not a huge, huge time commitment, but I truly believe that God wants to set us free from this lie of the enemy that is really robbing our joy and causing us to isolate and just really causing a lot of strife in our relationships.
1: Erica, thanks for being with us today. It's been an enjoyable conversation, and may God continue to give you wisdom.
0: Thank you, Dr. Chapman. Thank you, Chris.
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4: I'm Miriam Neff with New Beginnings. Recent research indicates that babies in the womb pick up the way their mothers talk. Whether intonation, rhythm, or actual words, we're not sure. Both before birth and after, they are comforted hearing their mother's voice. There's no similar correlation with their father's voice. Words are important. What impresses me about this discovery is that babies are a captive audience. They can't escape mom's words and therefore are well trained in her language before they can cover their ears or leave the space. With children and now grandchildren, I wish I had been more careful, more intentional, more accountable with my words. It's never too late for all of us to be reminded that words matter. Whether unborn babies, children, or anyone around us, words count.
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6: This is Babby Mason with Encouraging Words. My friend, do you sometimes feel like you're fighting a losing battle? Well, let me remind you that you have a God who is bigger than your circumstances, and He will fight for you. If you're waiting on God to follow through on His promise to you, don't worry or become impatient and resort to your own plan. Don't lag behind. Don't get anxious and get ahead of God. This one thing is for certain. You cannot hurry God. He moves on His own time clock. I remember the old saints in my daddy's church saying, "He may not come when you want Him, but He's always on time." As you stand firm on what you know, not on what you feel, you place yourself in the position to receive from the Lord. So remember, you must never compromise your position. You don't have to hang in there because Jesus already did that when He hung on the cross at Calvary. He was hung up for your hang-ups so you can stand up confidently on His word. So speak these words to yourself right now. No longer will I take up the position of hanging in there. From now on, I'm standing in there. So don't let the unknown details concerning tomorrow fill your heart with fear. God has already taken care of tomorrow. Remember, He is already there. This is Babby Mason with Encouraging Words. Do me a favor and visit babby.com.

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1: Hi, this is Babbie Mason with Encouraging Words. Have you ever said, God can't use me? I've made too many mistakes. Listen, my friend, God can use every part of your story for His glory. Maybe you've suffered some tough times. Maybe you've gone through some financial difficulty or a bankruptcy or divorce. Maybe you've gone through some health challenges or some problems with your marriage. It could be that you don't even think you have much to offer. But the Lord wants you to know that in spite of all you've been through, in spite of what you think you may have lost, you still have unlimited potential. You're not washed up. You're not a has-been. And regardless of your age or your race, your education or your income bracket, you have gifts and talents that you haven't even discovered. Because Christ lives in you, you have endless possibility. You have great potential. You have gifts, talents, ideas, books, movies, inventions, potential businesses, great big dreams, and endless possibilities. And it all starts with knowing who you are in Christ Jesus. 2 Timothy 1:12 says, I know whom I have believed and am persuaded that he is able to keep that which I've committed unto him against that day. This is Babbie Mason with Encouraging Words. Reach out to me today at babbie.com. Philippians chapter 1, verses 9 through 11. This is my prayer for you, that your love will grow more and more, that you will have knowledge and understanding with your love, that you will see the difference between good and bad, and will choose the good, that you will be pure and without wrong for the coming of Christ, that you will do many good things with the help of Christ to bring glory and praise to God.
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Here's another promise from God's Word, found in the book of Romans, chapter 8, verses 1 and 2, from the New King James Version. There is therefore now no condemnation to those who are in Christ Jesus, who do not walk according to the flesh, but according to the Spirit. For the law of the Spirit of life in Christ Jesus has made me free from the law of sin and death. Romans chapter 8, verses 1 and 2 from the New King James Version.

0: Hello, everybody, and welcome to Cantaloupe Cafe. Thanks for joining us today. I am your host, Babbie Mason, and I'm joined by my co-host, Donna Douglas-Lockley. How are you doing, Donna?
1: I'm doing great, Bab. How are you doing today?
0: I'm doing exceptionally well. Happy to be sharing another show with you. I know, that's right. Happy to be sharing another show with you here on Cantaloupe Cafe. And people might want, they might wonder, what does cantaloupe have to do with the conversation? Well, Donna Douglas and I met in the produce department at a mound of cantaloupe, and that has struck up a 37-year friendship that has involved sisterhood and misterhood, because we're married and we have kids, and we've written a slew of wonderful songs across the length of our career, and hopefully songs that have made an impact on the lives of others. We know for sure that they have, because in the length of my career as a singer, I received so much mail on all of the songs that we've written, Donna, and it's just a humbling experience to be able to, you know, to write these songs with you, my friend. I'm just happy to be able to do this.
1: Well, the pleasure is all mine, and I feel the same way.
0: Yes. So what are we going to talk about today? What song are we going to talk about?
1: Today, we were going to talk about our song, So Grateful, because we are. And I love the lyric to this song, but, you know, I'm such a cello fan. I love cello. And melodically, the cello on this song is just exquisite. And I think it'll be a great encouragement for people listening to just stop and examine and try to drink in the magnitude of how grateful we should be, because this great, big, sovereign, perfect God went to all lengths to make a personal connection with us. And, you know, we all should just walk in gratefulness all day, every day.
0: Yeah, you know, I think because we are living in a time where there's so much going on in the world that tends to steal our joy, and there's so many joy killers and joy robbers everywhere we look, that oftentimes gratitude tends to take a back seat. And so we want to bring gratitude to the front today. And this song is on my project called Embrace. And Embrace is a beautiful women's worship service just for ladies, just to remind us of the deep, sweet love of God. And you cannot talk about the deep, sweet love of God without a heart full of gratitude. And I love, you know, I love the songs that we write that have these big, bombastic orchestral arrangements. And this song is scaled back. It gives me the opportunity to sit at the piano in a concert situation and share the stage with a guest cellist. Every time we would sing the song, I would, you know, send out the music to the music minister or the host of the event, and they would find me a beautiful cellist to share the stage with. And it's always a moment. It's always one of those moments that just brings you to your knees and helps you to remember that God is so gracious. And it brings me to John 3:16, for God so loved the world that he gave, and he gave us his only begotten son. And so it just drops me to my knees to remind and reminds me today that we serve a great big God. So why don't we take a listen to this beautiful song called So Grateful, and you be reminded today of how big God is and how much great big love he has for you. Let's take a listen to this beautiful song called So Grateful.

0: Babby, if I could just sing like you, I would be so, so happy. That was beautiful. Beautiful, beautiful, beautiful.
1: You cracked me up. These songs are, they are not difficult to sing at all because the melodies are so beautiful. They just wrap themselves perfectly around these lyrics. So the songs, are, you know, they come from the heart because they're so genuine.
0: Well, nobody sings them like you, my friend.
1: Well, thank you.
0: I was reminded of a story about Amy Grant when she was still in college and just beginning to sing that ties into this theme of So Grateful. She was saying that when she was first beginning, she met a lot of celebrities, and, of course, a lot of the students considered her a celebrity. And, you know, it's real easy to get your mind bent sometimes around all of those, you know, things. And she said one early morning at sunrise, she was walking across campus, and she was looking at the sunrise, all the peach and yellow and purple hues, kind of water painted across the sky. And she said to herself, I know the person who made that. And it just put it all in perspective, you know, and how grateful she was that she did, in fact, know the person who created the universe.
2: One day, Charles and I were having an event here at the house for some pastors and their wives. And Charles is wonderful at the barbecue pit, which you already know.
3: Yes.
2: Yeah, the man.
3: Charlie Q.
2: Yeah, Charlie Q. And so the folks wanted him to barbecue. And so I thought I would go over here to a nearby barbecue joint to maybe get some of the sides from them so I wouldn't have so much work to do. Well, I went over to the proprietor to a little joint over here in not far from where we live, and right smack dab in the middle of the dinner hour, about 6:30 one night. And while we were talking, there's a lady sitting at the counter, and she looks up at me and she says, are you Babby Mason, the lady with the TV show called Babby's House? And I said, yeah, that would be me. She said, you should sing a song for us right now. And it was right in the middle of the dinner hour. Now, the Billy Bob's Barbecue is not, you know, a huge establishment, but it's a nice place for you to go and have a barbecue dinner. And they were full that evening, right during the dinner hour. And when she said, can you sing a song for us right now? I said, well, okay. So I just lifted up my head and held up my hands and belted out a chorus of How Great Thou Art. And an amazing thing happened. Men took off their caps. There was a holy hush that came over that room as you could actually feel the tangible presence of the Lord as he ushered himself into that room. Well, when I was finished singing, there was some applause and some amens, and people went back to their dinner. The cook in the restaurant came out of the back, and she said, you know, Bab, because she was familiar with my music. She said, I've had a rough go of it trying to raise my family on a part-time job. And sometimes I wonder when I pray if God even knows I'm down here. She said, and I feel alone and isolated a lot of the time. But then you would come in here and you would sing that song. And now I know that God loves me and I'm not alone.
3: Wow.
2: And you helped me to sense his presence and to realize his love.
1: The same God who created the heavens, the earth, all the galaxies, numbers each and every star, calls them all by name, knows you. 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He knows the circumstances that you're facing right now, and you can trust him because that very God knows you by name. Thank you so very much for listening to Cantaloupe Cafe today. 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
1: Well, Donna, it's always good to talk with you and just reach back into the archives to pull out these beautiful songs that we've written across the years. 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And we hope that you'll listen the next time we get together. 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
5: 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Lifting up their hands, they bowed their heads and worshiped the Lord with their faces to the ground. When we receive a word from the Lord, our answer should be, Amen. Let the church say, Amen.

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1: Hallelujah. Hallelujah. You know, when I think about it, I started in the church as a little girl, 7 years old, and grandmother used to take me to church back in Tulsa, Oklahoma, and I used to sing for the Lord, and I used to sing in the adult choir, and I loved the Lord with all my heart. By the time I was 9 years old, I was gung-ho, and my grandmother even said to me one day, she said, you know, baby, God's going to use you one day. And I didn't know what she meant, but I knew I liked the sound of God using me. By the time I was 11 years old, my mother and father and my five brothers and my little sister, we moved from Tulsa to California. My dad's job has transferred him out here. And by the time I was 12 years old, I found myself in the nightclubs in Los Angeles. My mom and dad used to go to the clubs on the weekends. They didn't know the Lord Jesus. And grandma wasn't around anymore, so we just quit going to church. Was in the nightclubs at 12 years old, and that was the worst place and the last place I needed to be. But I had a praying grandmother. By the time I was 13 years old, I had recorded my first single and began to open up for people like Stevie Wonder and Aretha Franklin, B.B. King, and Bill Cosby. And I remember opening up for him one time, and things began to happen. Hallelujah. Things began to happen all around me. The devil had a trap set. He was going to set me up because, see, I liked it. I liked the money. I was making a lot of money. And I liked the glamour. And I liked the applause because that said, I love you. We all want to be loved. Hallelujah. I didn't know that Jesus loved me. I didn't know it then. When I was 16 years old, I had had a baby out of wedlock, and by the time I was 17 years old, I left home and joined the cast of Hair, and I began to travel all across the country. I was making more money than my mom and dad put together by then, and things were looking pretty good. Then I was introduced to marijuana. Devil had a trap set. Next thing I know, it was pills. Pills to get up in the morning and pills to go to bed at night. Then it was the alcohol. And then I became very promiscuous and ran around with a lot of people I had no business being with. And one day I was introduced to cocaine. And I know that all drugs are a spirit. This cocaine became my best friend. And I began to hang out with the devil, and I did everything that I was big and bad enough to do. And I'm not glorifying him. I'm just letting him know that I don't belong to you. Hallelujah. I've been set free. Hallelujah. Glory to God. I went on for about 12 years of my life, and I traveled with people, and I worked with Chaka Khan and Rufus, and I worked with Captain and Tennille and all the people in the studios, and I was good at my job, and I was quick, and I could demand double, triple scale, and I went to work, and I was high every day. The devil was trying to kill me, but I had a praying grandmother, never turned her back on me. Hallelujah. One time when I was in Houston, Texas, I met a man there, and I was getting ready to go on the road with Chaka Khan, and there was a group going on the road with us, Heatwave, and they had a man working with them, and he was doing their lights, and I didn't know this, but I met him on the road, and he was a nice guy, and you never would know it to look at him, but he was also, not only was a light director, but he was a cocaine dealer. See, devil knows how to really do it. So we began to be friends and we began to date. And I began to get all the cocaine I wanted for free. How many of you know it wasn't for free? But we came home, me and this young man, and we began to live together. And he was still selling drugs, and I began to make drops for him. I was dropping off cocaine and making a lot of foolish turns in my life. And my life began to do this spiral, downward spiral. I was going to hell. One night as I was getting loaded, I began to pass out. And my head hit the wall. Boom! And I began to slide down the wall. And as I came to, all of my bodily fluids were doing their own thing and I was dying. But I had a praying grandmother. And I knew enough to call on the name of Jesus. Hallelujah. It wasn't a couple of days later that I was watching Christian television. And grandma tells me she was laying on her face during this time and she had been fasting for 2 weeks and just calling on the name of Jesus. Save my granddaughter. Save my granddaughter, Jesus. I watched Christian TV one night and it was as if God himself said, that's enough. And he rebuked the devil from me long enough for me to make an intelligent decision. And I said, Jesus, I know you're real. If you'll just take all of this away from me, take all of the drugs, take them away, I'm tired. And I want you to know that instantly I was set free. Instantly I was delivered. Hallelujah. Glory. Hallelujah. Hallelujah. This was on a Friday night. And I want you to know that not only did God save and deliver me and set me free, but he saved that drug dealer, and he's my husband tonight, James Bailey.

0: love the name Jesus.
1: To those of you who are just joining us, I am your host, Gabby Nason, and today's conversation is with a very precious woman of God, a singer, a songwriter, a recording artist, a wonderful minister of the gospel in word and in song by the name of Denise Josiah. Let's talk about your project and particularly the song that we're going to feature today called God Meant It for Good.
2: You mentioned, Gabby, the track that we're featuring is called God Meant It for Good, and that's smack in the middle of the album. I mean, it'll pick you up and encourage your soul. You know, in this thing called life, we have so many ups and downs that we go through, and the song is straight out of the book of Genesis, actually, from the life of Joseph and what he had to go through when his brothers meant evil against him. And, you know, he was exalted. He was taken from the pit to the throne, as the lyrics say in this song. And, you know, it's taken out of that verse, Genesis 50, verse 20, where Joseph finally sees his brothers and he has to do the hardest thing in life, which is that word, forgive. And he forgave his brothers, you know, when they came crying to him and, you know, talking about the death of their dad, and they felt so guilty for what they had done. But, you know, Joseph was the man, and he forgave them. And he said in Genesis 50, verse 20, "But as for you, you meant evil against me, but God meant it for good in order to bring it about as it is this day to save people alive." You know, God will turn things around for his glory. And ultimately, Joseph was made to save his family, to save the lost. And so my encouragement through this song is for anyone facing obstacles, anyone facing struggle in their lives, to know that they must just release things to God's control. He would take over. He would turn things around where you're able to save souls for his glory in the end.

0: Well, we are so grateful to be talking with Juanita Kraft today, a very gifted singer, songwriter, communicator, performer. You wrote a song called God Has a Plan for You, and it is a beautiful song, and we're going to hear the song here in just a moment, written by Juanita Kraft. Juanita, tell us how that song was inspired.
1: I guess about 20 years ago, I went through a very, I would say, painful divorce, and for a while that, I mean, I just didn't know what to do with my life. It seemed like everything that I attempted was, it was just blocks. I felt like I was jumping over hurdles. Felt like I was just every single thing that I was attempting that was being blocked. And I needed to hear that He's going to open up the gates and make the crooked places straight. And that, and I didn't know how I was going to use that, Babby. I really didn't. But it gave me a sense of comfort. If you do what God wants you to do, you will have His favor. I hope that this touches a lot of hearts, because there's some people out here that might think that they have no purpose. They might be even considering suicide, thinking that they have no value. But God has a plan for everybody.

the grateful people to make some noise in here.

Hi, this is Dr. Mary Sims, author of Move Past Your Pain, Discover Your Purpose. If you are having a challenge in your life or a trial, remember that God is good all the time, and that weeping will endure for a night, but joy comes in the morning, that tough times don't last, but God is always going to be there for you to help you through tough times. And I keep thinking about the woman in the book of Ruth, Naomi, and she was a woman who was just an ordinary person who struggled with depression. And I think some people will struggle with depression. She had a lot of loss in her life. She lost her son. She lost her husband, both sons, and her husband. That's a lot of tragedy, a lot of loss, a lot of grief. And so at one point, when she was so depressed, she was trying to convince her daughter-in-laws not to go back towards Jerusalem, where she heard that there was food there, because she was in tough times as well. There was a famine going on. And so she really was struggling. And matter of fact, you know, some of the words that came out of her mouth was like she was depressed. She said, "It's more bitter for me than for you, because the Lord's hand has turned against me." In other words, nothing good can happen for me now. And that's how a lot of people feel. Like, you know, even though I know God, not, with my circumstances, nothing good can come out of this right now. But still, she moved towards him in spite of the depression. And I think that's a good principle in terms of wanting to be transformed in our lives. If we move towards him and not away from him, he will meet us where we are, and transformation can start happening one step at a time.

I saw another sign in heaven, great and marvelous, seven angels having the seven last plagues, for in them is filled up the wrath of God. And I saw as it were a sea of glass mingled with fire, and them that had gotten the victory over the beast, and over his image, and over his mark, and over the number of his name, stand on the sea of glass, having the hearts of God. And they sing the song of Moses, the servant of God,

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He changed my life. And now I'm free. Jermaine is coming at this time.

0: Hello, everybody, and welcome to Comfort Zone. We're so happy that you've joined us here on the show. I'm Babbie Mason, and
1: I'm DJ High Praise. What's up, y'all?
0: And we're happy that you've joined us today. You know, here on the Comfort Zone, it's all about welcoming you into our world. You know, here on Comfort Zone, we talk about gospel music, the message of gospel music.
1: Yes.
0: 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And we just want to get around the microphone and encourage you, you know, to think about what gospel music means to you, the message of the gospel. Think about, you know, when we talk about our stories, we kind of want to throw it back to you just to kind of help you stir up your experiences, generate some conversations around the dinner table and help you just to begin to think about how good God is and what he means to you. That's what Comfort Zone is all about. So I'm happy to be with you here today, DJ High Praise. What's happening?
1: Hey, everything is happening. And for those of you who don't know, I'm sitting here with the legendary Babbie Mason, songwriter, singer, producer,
0: amen,
1: coach, teacher. I mean, I just can't continue to move forward with all those different titles.
0: I'm tired just hearing you talk.
1: So, in case
0: you don't know, I am here with DJ High Praise, or should I say Brian Brooks,
1: yes,
0: a.k.a. DJ High Praise. And Brian Brooks / DJ High Praise is an innovative voice on the internet. He has DJ High Praise Radio. He is a historian of gospel music. He has a radio program called Joycast, where he digs deep into all genres of gospel music and the artists, the writers, the history, the backstories. I mean, the man is a walking, talking encyclopedia of gospel music. So we're just happy to be able to team up together.
1: Yes, I am so excited to be here with you. Let's get into today's topic.
0: Sure.
1: Today's topic is gospel music pioneers and the gospel new school.
0: Wow. How many decades are we going to be talking about today? That's like a whole century.
1: It is almost, right? Starting with Thomas A. Dorsey, Mahalia Jackson. But we're not going to go back that far, even though we love and appreciate them. I think we should start in the 1960s. What do you think?
0: That's a good place to start because the 1960s really, if we're talking personally, was when I started really noticing when gospel music really started getting on my radar.
1: Exactly.
0: You know, I was little. I was very little, but I was extremely impressionable because I was playing the piano for my daddy's church.
1: Wow.
0: So not only was I listening to it, I was playing it.
1: You were playing it.
0: I was playing it for the choir.
1: Wow.
0: Although I could only play in one key.
1: Oh, well, see.
0: Wait.
1: Well, that's one more key than I can play.
0: Thank you. I could play in the key of C.
1: Yes.
0: Because we didn't read music in that. I was taking piano lessons, but Bach and Brahms and Beethoven didn't help me out a whole lot at Lily Baptist Church.
1: Really?
0: So I could only play in one key, and that was the key of C. Sometimes it was too high. Sometimes it was too low. Sometimes it was too bad.
1: See, and as a piano player, you probably said to the singer, you're just going to have to follow me. Or sing without music.
0: And I get you as close to the key of C as I possibly could.
1: I love it. So, you know, one of the main artists for me that sticks out are the Edwin Hawkins singers. Now, back in that time, people in the world used to call gospel music Jesus music. That's a Jesus song. And one of the songs that comes to mind is the classic Oh Happy Day.
0: Of course.
1: I tell you what, for those of us that did not grow up in church, it was very different than anything that was being heard at the time. And it was innovative, but we knew it was a gospel song, but it was cool. Can I say it was funky at the time? Can I use that term?
0: Because for the summer of, what would it be like, 1976?
1: Mm-hmm.
0: Something like that. You know, radio was a huge part of our life.
1: Yes.
0: You know, we had our own secular station that we listened to.
1: Mm-hmm.
0: And I don't know that there were a lot of, quote, Christian or gospel stations, but there were secular stations that had gospel shows.
1: That's right.
0: That would play gospel, say, from, you know, 6 a.m. to noon on a Sunday.
1: Mm-hmm.
0: And so that was kind of like, you know, gospel music was kind of compartmentalized.
1: That's right.
0: Into secular radio.
1: That's right.
0: But to hear a gospel song on secular radio in the top 40.
1: That's right.
0: That was life-changing right there.
1: But then in addition to that, talk about seeing the Edwin Hawkins singers. the way they dressed.
0: Yeah.
1: They dressed like the cool people of the time. They could have easily been on Soul Train.
0: Yeah.
1: Or on American Bandstand.
0: Of course.
1: Just the way they dressed, which was very different than what we perceived church people to be.
0: This is what I loved about Oh Happy Day, is the message of the gospel was not compromised.
1: It was not.
0: I mean, it was definitely a beautiful gospel message.
1: Mm-hmm.
0: Oh Happy Day when Jesus washed my sins away. I mean, that's just a beautiful gospel message.
1: And for those of us that were outside of the church, that was a new radical message for us because we weren't church. We weren't taught. We weren't listening to a pastor or reading the Bible. And to hear that message for the first time, that Oh Happy Day when Jesus washed my sins away, Oh Happy Day. And for those, we were saying, well, what does that mean? Jesus, who's he?
0: Yeah.
1: And what about our sins? He washed them away? What a concept for us to be introduced to through that song.
0: Yeah. And you know, I'm so blessed in the ministry that God has given me to be able to do some extensive travel and to even travel, you know, to other countries. And a lot of that travel has been to Europe. And I love the fact, even to this very day, Oh Happy Day is like the national anthem of all of Europe.
1: I agree.
0: When we went over there to sing, if you're an African American in anywhere in Europe and you sing, you are an automatic rock star.
1: Oh yeah.
0: You obtain rock star status if they know you can sing. So when we went over there to Paris, France, and I took some singers with me at the invitation of one of my dear pastor friends, Pastor Gerald Harris was speaking in some meetings over there, and he wanted to bring a gospel music team because he knew their affinity, their affection for gospel music. And every day around noon, me and our team of singers would go to any plaza, any gathering place, and start singing Oh Happy Day, and would draw a huge crowd and pass out our handbills. And that's how we pack out our concerts every evening.
1: Wow. That's amazing. We could go on all day about Oh Happy Day, but that's just one stop on this historical train. Now, I would like to bring us up to now. One of the influential artists that I'd like to bring up is Jonathan McReynolds. Jonathan McReynolds is amazing.
0: Yes.
1: He is...
0: I love the way he thinks.
1: I do too.
0: I love the way he writes.
1: Absolutely. One song in particular that I love is Cycles.
0: Cycles, man. What a song.
1: What a song and what a concept. And for those of us that only want to be Christians on the surface, it challenges us to go deeper.
0: Yes. Yeah. Well, I think the way he writes is where we're living.
1: Yes. I agree with you.
0: Yeah. I mean, because we all struggle. Well, I'll just speak personally. I struggle with habitual sin.
1: Yes.
0: You know,
1: or cycles
0: of sin.
1: Mm-hmm.
0: You know, that the Apostle Paul alludes to that. The thing that I don't want to do
1: is the thing I do.
0: Thank you. Mm-hmm. And the thing that I do is the thing that I don't want to do.
1: Exactly.
0: And so cycles have plagued man ever since the beginning of time.
1: Amen.
0: And you know, we want to take Christianity and wrap it up and put it in a nice box.
1: Nice little bow.
0: With a nice bow on top.
1: Yeah.
0: And make everything look real pretty on the outside when it's all whacked up on the inside.
1: That's right.
0: And Jonathan is just opening up the box.
1: Yes, he is.
0: And telling it like it is, the way we really are on the inside. And I love him for that.
1: And I think that this is, in my opinion, it's a new movement in gospel music. To me, Jonathan McReynolds is the Edwin Hawkins of this time, in my opinion. Because he's doing things that kind of makes current Christians cringe, but are teaching new people that are new to the gospel that, hey, the door is open. You can come in, and this is what you can expect.
0: Well, you know, the millennials, I gotta tip my hat to the millennials. You know, older folks tend to look at millennials over their reading glasses, you know, with it down on their nose, you know.
1: What are they doing?
0: What are they doing?
1: Are they allowed to do that?
0: But I got to tip it to the millennials in that I love their reality. You know, they are putting it all out there, you know, on the internet with proof, with pictures and videos. But Jonathan is calling us, I think, to accountability.
1: Wow. I love it.
0: And I think that's kind of sometimes where the millennials miss it. We're putting it out there. But what are we going to do about it?
1: That's right.
0: We're putting it out there, but are you asking Jesus to, Jesus will fix it after a while? Are you asking Jesus to fix you?
1: Wow.
0: And change you.
1: Amen.
0: And cleanse you and make yourself right before him.
1: Wow.
0: And so I that's why I love Jonathan McReynolds' honesty and vulnerability. I gotta put this in here too.
1: Oh yeah.
0: I am blessed to be a mentor, a teacher, a coach of up-and-coming singers and songwriters. And we host a conference, a weekend conference called The Inner Circle, where we gather, we roll out the red carpet for those that want to be better. You know, a lot of people are trying to keep their secrets. They don't want you to, you know.
1: They don't want you in their business.
0: As if there's some kind of competition going on.
1: Yeah.
0: But I want to, with the Lord's help, share what he has given me.
1: Amen.
0: To teach the next generation of singers and songwriters and authors. And I don't mean that as far as age is concerned, but experience.
1: Yeah.
0: I want to help train up the next generation of singers and songwriters.
1: Wow.
0: And Jonathan McReynolds came to one of our events.
1: Oh, wow.
0: Yeah, as a registrant.
1: Mm-hmm.
0: He came from Chicago and sat in on one of our songwriting sessions. And I'm not saying that, you know, our conference is the be-all and the end-all. But the fact is that he was humble enough. This was, you know, back a few years ago, before he began to blow up.
1: Wow.
0: But the fact that he came.
1: Wow.
0: And the fact that he wanted to better himself. And the fact that he wanted to use his gifts for God and to stir up his gifts.
1: Wow.
0: He came so that he could learn. And I was just so grateful for
1: that. That's a great testimony. And that's what being in the body is all about. It's about being sharing and pouring into others' lives. And you do that so well, Babby Mason. I would not be here if it wasn't for that loving spirit that you have to help us grow, to help to share your influence, to share your experience with us, to help us go to the next level. Because it's all
0: so
1: about
0: cool.
1: Duplication.
0: That's so cool. Because,
1: yeah.
0: Can we tell a little bit of the story?
1: Absolutely.
0: The Lord has blessed, you know, this is what I love about God. I have always wanted to do two things, be a singer, mm-hmm. and a teacher. But God has given us, the Bible says that God has given to every man the measure of a gift.
1: Yes.
0: And this morning I was thinking about this, that your gift looks like a pie.
1: Mm.
0: Okay?
1: Okay.
0: Let's say your gift is a pie. But you can cut that pie up into many pieces. And so you have a gift, but that gift has so many parts and so many, there are different layers and extensions of your gift.
1: Wow.
0: So my singing turned into songwriting. Songwriting turned into devotional writing. Devotional writing turned into book writing. Book writing turned into Bible study writing. The next thing you know, I'm teaching and speaking to women on weekend at conferences and retreats. That led into teaching artists and singers and songwriters how to have an excellent ministry, helping them stir up their gifts for ministry. That led to more book writing. So what I'm saying to you is, you are just now beginning to tap into your gifts.
1: Wow.
0: You have so many gifts and talents. You don't even have enough lives to live all of them.
1: Wow, that's beautiful.
0: That's the kind of God we serve.
1: Amen.
0: And so I met you through a mutual friend.
1: Yes.
0: Who said, "I want you to meet this guy. He's into technology. He's talking about doing a radio program. Can you coach him? Can you help him?" So I met you. The next thing I know, you were doing a show called Joycast.
1: Yes.
0: And the show now runs on BabbyMasonRadio.com.
1: Yes.
0: And on DJHighPraiseRadio.com.
1: Yes.
0: Come on, somebody.
1: Mm-hmm.
0: Hallelujah.
1: Hallelujah.
0: Applause.
1: Yes.
0: Amen.
1: Thank
0: I think
1: you,
0: that
1: Jesus.
0: Is commendable.
1: It's amazing to me.
0: Amazing that you, this guy who helps to run the world through
1: project management, process design, Six Sigma, yes.
0: Running the world,
1: yes.
0: The technology. You've taken that technology and now you're using it for the
1: kingdom
0: of God.
1: Amen.
0: Not to say that you're not doing that in your secular job, because
1: right.
0: God's got ambassadors everywhere.
1: Yes, he does.
0: We need ambassadors in banking and politics and technology,
1: yes.
0: And aerospace and in the classroom and in we're everywhere. We need
1: exactly.
0: to be everywhere, infiltrating
1: yes.
0: all the kingdoms of the world.
1: Amen.
0: But the fact
1: Amen.
0: That now you have a voice in the gospel music world,
1: an international voice.
0: I just think it's phenomenal.
1: And I praise God for it. But, you know, getting back to our topic, because you and I could go on
0: yeah.
1: for a long time. But, you know, the thing about it is that's what it's all about. Their music is a part of our lives.
0: Yes.
1: And they use their gift to encourage us to be the best people and ambassadors for the kingdom in our everyday lives. And you do it for us, Babby.
0: Well,
1: through your music.
0: You know, I woke up one day, and even though I think like a 21-year-old, my left knee lets me know I am all of, you know, however old. I'm 63.
1: She's like, say what knee? Yo, no, that's not supposed to be happening.
0: Thank you. You're supposed to be able to take the stairs.
1: Exactly.
0: But I've come to the place now to where I think it was Irma Bombeck that said, when I stand before God at the end of my life, I would hope that I use everything that he gave me.
1: Amen.
0: And I heard, I think it was Florence Littauer who said she wants to die empty.
1: Mm-hmm.
0: She doesn't want to die with all these gifts and talent stored up in her. I think it was Miles Monroe that said that the place with the most potential is the graveyard.
1: It's in the graveyard.
0: Okay. So many people died with their dreams still in them.
1: That's right.
0: So many people died unfulfilled with their gifts and their talents still buried in the casket with them. I don't want to be that kind of person.
1: No, me either.
0: I don't want to die full. Amen. Want to die empty.
1: Empty.
0: So even here in my senior years, and I still, y'all, if I can say myself, I think I still have a little bit of it going on.
1: Absolutely.
0: Because I'm still singing.
1: Uh-huh.
0: I'm still writing. I'm still recording. But the Lord has opened up a lot of different areas for media. Whoever thought in a million years that I'd be sitting before a microphone with a internet radio station, not a show.
1: Right.
0: A station that's on 24 hours a day, on television, interviewing the who's who in gospel music, in books and radio and all those kinds of genres. So I'm just here to tell you that whatever dream you have, whatever hope you have, whatever vision you have, you must be about your Father's business.
1: Amen. Amen. And just like the artist that we talked about Edwin Hawkins. He's a part of that.
0: Yes.
1: We talked about Jonathan McReynolds.
0: He really
1: He's
0: was
1: a part of that.
0: An innovative voice in his generation.
1: Absolutely.
0: And Jonathan McReynolds is that same kind of innovative voice in his generation.
1: That's right. And to be innovative, you also have to be courageous.
0: You do.
1: You cannot be afraid to speak. You cannot be afraid to attack or to introduce concepts that may make some people uncomfortable.
0: Yes.
1: You know?
0: Yes.
1: That's important.
0: Yes.
1: You know?
0: You know, the deacons, you know, when we started our show today, there was an old hymn that was on my mind.

0: Now, see.
1: I'm rocking.
0: Oh, I know you.
1: Well.
0: This evening, our Heavenly Father, it is once more and again that this your meek and humble servant come to you with a bow down head and a humble heart.
1: Say
0: now,
1: it. See,
0: now, that ministers to us.
1: Yes.
0: But my grandkids, they're going to get up and walk out.
1: That's
0: I'm sorry.
1: Right.
0: So we've got to be relevant.
1: We do have to be relevant. And we can't be afraid of that relevance. You know, even Jesus, when he walked the earth, you know, people talk about the situation in the Bible where he was at the wedding and he turned the water into wine. He understood the need for the situation that he was in, and he met that need.
0: Yes.
1: You know, his mother said, you know, at first when his mother approached him, Jesus said, you know, woman, you know, why are you bothering me right now? And she
0: can
1: just
0: you
1: looked
0: see
1: at
0: that
1: him.
0: Picture?
1: I can. She just looked at him and went, mm-hmm, just do what he says.
0: That's right. Mm-hmm. Y'all go get the water.
1: Exactly.
0: Uh-huh, and do what he says.
1: Yep.
0: Yeah. You have to tip your hat to Mary.
1: That's right.
0: Because mama know.
1: Mama know.
0: Even Jesus' mama knew, right?
1: She said, I'm not paying you any attention.
0: Y'all go get the water pot.
1: Do what he says. Mm-hmm. That's right. And that's what we need to do today. Just do what he says. And if he is prompting your heart to be more innovative, not just for artists, but also for your everyday jobs.
0: Can I insert this?
1: Yeah.
0: Along with Jonathan McReynolds' innovation, which we have to applaud.
1: Yes.
0: I also applaud his artistry. I also applaud his command of the language, his use of his musical craftsmanship.
1: Yes.
0: The man is an excellent songwriter.
1: Amen.
0: He's an excellent songwriter. You got to give it to him.
1: Yes.
0: Can I step out on a limb
1: and just
0: speak mama's mind?
1: Oh, yeah.
0: Okay, I'm old enough to be y'all's grandmama, okay? So we get into the place now to where we just say, okay, grandmama, let them have it.
1: Just let her do what she does.
0: Let grandmama do what she do.
1: Mm-hmm.
0: Okay, so may I say this to songwriters? Those of you that look at Jonathan McReynolds' music, look at his craftsmanship, check out the quality of his lyrics, check out the audience's response to the message of his lyrics, all right? Look at that connection, and then compare that to your own music, okay? Look at the quality of your lyrics, the quality of your message, the quality of your production, the audience's response. I'm not talking about your mama's response. I'm not talking about auntie and them and cousin and them.
1: Right.
0: I'm talking about that person who doesn't have any recollection of
1: who you might be. That's right.
0: And look at the response. Is it there? Is there a quality in your lyric? Is there a quality in your melody and your production? It has to be there. That's why I applaud Jonathan McReynolds, because there is just a quality of excellence.
1: Exactly.
0: He sets the bar.
1: He raises the bar. He is.
0: When it comes to artistry, when it comes to beautiful, impeccable songwriting and communication, I have to give it to him.
1: Amen.
0: And he's a beautiful example of what it looks like to have quality lyrics, quality music, music that really transcends race and culture and denomination.
1: Absolutely.
0: He's just applaud him so
1: much. And
0: it's
1: a tool, right? Because music, when you think about the definition of the word music itself, when you think about what to muse, to think, to ponder, you know, when we think about that, that is what the job of the psalmist is. Even David, you know, through David in the Bible, his experiences and the psalms that he wrote them out of his experiences.
0: Yes.
1: and his relationship with God, when things were good and when things weren't so good. And David was very open and very honest to share those moments with us. And that's what you guys do, Babby. You guys share those situations with us. You share your hearts with us to help us.
0: You know why? Because I really do believe that one of the qualities I teach when I teach songwriting, I teach songwriting at several universities.
1: Mm-hmm.
0: I teach at Lee University, Liberty University, Spring Arbor University, and I have guest lectured at so many universities in their schools of music and what have you. But one of the main qualities of a great song is universality.
1: Yeah.
0: When I tell a story, DJ, man, it's not just my story,
1: mm-hmm.
0: but my story is also your story.
1: That's right.
0: The story is universal.
1: That's
0: right. The things that I struggle with are the same things that you're struggling with and she's struggling with and he's struggling with. And that's why I get so many emails saying, Babby Mason, your music touched and changed my life.
1: Mm-hmm.
0: Your music is a lifeline. I struggle with this. I struggle in my marriage. Or I got a letter from a woman who was pregnant with quintuplets. Is that fine?
1: Wow, yeah.
0: Quintuplets.
1: Yeah.
0: And, of course, this is a very high-risk pregnancy.
1: Yeah.
0: Her doctor has placed her in the bed for, like, the last two trimesters of her pregnancy. That's, like, 6 months. She's bedridden.
1: Mm-hmm.
0: So that she can carry these children.
1: Wow.
0: And she said she listened to Babby Mason music throughout the last 6 months of her pregnancy.
1: Wow.
0: Do you know what that does for me?
1: Wow.
0: To let me know that something God gave me to say, something God gave me to sing, is a lifeline for somebody.
1: Yes.
0: And I'm telling you, y'all, when you think about somebody's life hanging in the balance or their health hanging in the balance, I got another email from a girl who says, my mother has dementia.
1: Mm.
0: She says her mother has dementia.
1: Wow.
0: And she said that her mother sometimes will have fits of rage.
1: Oh, wow.
0: You know, a dementia patient, I just can't. My mother had the onset
1: so
0: of dementia.
1: Yeah, so did mine. Yeah.
0: So we know what that looks like.
1: Oh, yeah.
0: And we know the frustration that they experience.
1: Uh-huh.
0: And I got an email from this young girl who says, my mother has dementia and she has fits of rage.
1: Mm-hmm.
0: She said, the only thing that would quiet my mother's spirit is Babby Mason music.
1: Wow.
0: Now,
1: yeah,
0: I'm speechless.
1: Oh, yeah.
0: That floors me to let me know that the music that God gave me is a lifeline, a source of peace for somebody's mother.
1: Absolutely.
0: That just humbles me.
1: And not just for the mothers, because for me, Babby Mason music has always been a source of peace. Always a source of, when you have a bad day at work, it helps you to calm down. It helps you to relax and focus on the things of God. And that is very important. And what I wanted to say about music, I can't imagine a world without music.
0: Yeah, amen.
1: I can't imagine how people would behave. I have a friend of mine who's an athlete. And he says, I can't imagine a world without football. He said, can you imagine that football, without football, we would have more wars. We would have more attacks on people because of the aggression of people's hearts. And so when he said that to me, I said, wow, that is also true with music. I said, can you imagine a world without music, specifically gospel music? And for those of us that have come up through hard times and have come up through hard days and just things in life that just try to crush your spirit, God uses people like you, like Danny Bell Hall, like Edwin Hawkins, like Jonathan McReynolds, Tasha Cobbs Leonard, to express the experiences through your gifts, to help us to funnel and focus on the Lord.
0: Yes. Yeah. You know, art, music, all the arts, dance, you know, they evolve.
1: They do.
0: They evolve with the culture.
1: Mm-hmm.
0: And so I think it's real important that we recognize, you know, the artists that brought us through.
1: Yes.
0: You know, Shirley Caesar, James Cleveland, the Roberta Martin singers.
1: Andre Crouch.
0: Andre and Danny Bell and Inez Andrews and
1: the Winans.
0: Thank you. Thomas Dorsey. You know, let's go all the way back to as far back as we can remember.
1: Yes.
0: We have to applaud them.
1: Alex Bradford.
0: We rode here on their backs.
1: Yes.
0: We came through here on their music on their shoulders. Their music is like the soundtrack of our lives.
1: And then for me, being a DJ, I think about the DJs that were local in my area, like Georgie Woods and Louise Williams Bishop and Mary Mason. They were innovators. They brought that music to us. The artists recorded the music, but then the DJ introduced it to the public.
0: Yeah. So we have to say thank you to them.
1: Yes, we do.
0: And we have to, but we also have to evolve.
1: Yes.
0: So those of you, I don't say us because I'm part of the old school now. Those of you that are coming through behind us, be responsible. Be responsible for what you produce. Make sure that what you produce is glorifying to God.
1: Mm-hmm.
0: It's edifying to people.
1: Mm-hmm.
0: That you lift, that you're accountable for what you say. You are so accountable for what you say.
1: Yes, you
0: are. Be responsible for what you say. Remember that somebody on the other end of your music is going to be, it should be blessed.
1: Amen.
0: And God's name will be glorified. Well, listen, we're so happy that you joined us here today for Comfort Zone. I'm Babby Mason, along with my friend Brian Brooks, a.k.a. DJ High Praise. We want you to reach out to us and let us know what you think of the show. We'd love to know that this conversation is generating some conversation around your table.
1: Yes.
0: 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That's my official email address. Visit my website at babby.com. Hit me up on Facebook at Babby Mason. What about you, DJ High Praise?
1: You can find me at www.djhighpraise.com. And if you hit me up on Google, you'll find me everywhere.
0: Oh, yeah. And if you hit me up on Google, you'll be scared. I did that one day, and I was totally scared.

Welcome to Bible Chicks, women who are normally just as is, but we're at our supernatural best when we choose to read, believe, and live out God's Word, whatever's going on in our lives. So get ready to laugh with us and be blessed as you hear our unique stories and inspiring music. Thanks for joining us. It's going to

Carol Brewer, and welcome back to Bible Chicks. Today, my special guest is an award-winning actor, producer, pastor, and author who has a master's degree in media communications from Dallas Seminary and is the first woman to have a doctor of preaching from Talbot at Biola University. This beautiful, talented, and on-fire woman is on a mission to bridge the gap between faith and Hollywood by speaking the truth in love. She is Dr. Naima Lett, and her Confessions of a Hollywood Christian, both in book form and on video, shows how deeply she cares for the souls in Los Angeles and across the globe. As Naima gets ready to join us, I'm blessed to sing for you a song I wrote about God's love, Your Love Lives On.

0: The love of Jesus is forever and for everyone. And it's my pleasure to introduce to you an expert on the subject. Welcome, Dr. Naima Lett, to Bible Chicks.
1: Thank you, Carol. Thank you. Wonderful to be with you.
0: Oh, it's great to have you. We have so much to share today, and I wanted you just at the beginning to tell us how you came to embrace Jesus as your Lord and Savior.
1: Well, I grew up in a Christian home in Georgia. Both my father and mother were leaders in our church. And I learned from a very early age about God's love and His Son, and I heard the gospel, and it all made sense. And I was baptized at an early age. But I believe, for me, my faith became real when my mother passed away when I was in college. And mm-hmm. so as a sophomore in college, when my mom passed, that's when I had a crucial moment where I said to the Lord, if you're real, I need you. Mm-hmm. And that's when I felt the presence of God, and I sensed that He was present and He was real and that we would get through that. And I completely gave my life over to Jesus in that moment, and I've been walking with Him ever since.
0: I can really relate to that, because when I lost my father many years back, it becomes apparent that when we lose an earthly parent, that mm-hmm. we have the opportunity to draw closer to our Heavenly Father. When we mm-hmm. have that void, He just fills that void and gives us the peace that passes all understanding. And I know you understand that as well.
1: But absolutely.
0: Yes, and you married your best friend, Kevin. He's, oh, wow. Well, God filled the void there, didn't He? Gave you someone to come alongside. He's a music producer and an executive director, but you had a huge challenge, didn't you, the first year of your marriage?
1: Yes. Yes, we did. And so my husband, the first year that we were married, he was diagnosed with stage 4 Hodgkin's. That's a form of cancer. Mm-hmm. And that scared the bejeebies out of us because, you know, again, my mom had passed from cancer shortly before that. And so here we were dealing with this again. But the Lord was faithful. We went through 6 months of chemotherapy. And coming out of that 6 months, we had another scare where they thought he'd have to do like a whole bone marrow transplant and all of that. But the Lord came through, and he was announced cancer free. And then we went through about 5 years of, you know, just kind of walking that out. And we
0: right.
1: went through a good amount of counseling. I think, you know, because it was so early on in our marriage, we had to learn how to cope with and go through those things with the Lord. And so we went through about a year of marriage counseling to put all the pieces back together again. Mm-hmm. And then we looked at each other after God brought us through all of that and said, you know what? Since God has left us here and we know that He has something for us to do, nothing will stop us from doing that. And so we made a decision coming out of that, having survived the cancer and having put our marriage back together again. We made a decision that we were not going to allow anything to get in the way of us accomplishing what God wanted for us to do.
0: Oh, wonderful decision for all of us, because mm-hmm. you've been acting have an incredible career just as an actress, just as your studio credits include Paramount's The Curious Case of Benjamin Button starring Brad Pitt, Fox's Prison Break, Lifetime's Living Proof starring Harry Connick Jr., and many, many others. So besides the acting in sort of the secular media, you've also had a heart to write plays about women from the Bible, and you've written your signature drama is titled Shattered Silhouettes. Can you tell us something about that?
1: Sure, yeah. With Shattered Silhouettes, I was able to travel that around the world, performing these different plays about women of the Bible. And what I was able to do was take the biblical stories and present them in first person. So there's drama, there's music, there's dance. Each play is about 60 minutes long. And so I was able to travel out and present these in houses of worship, in conferences, and schools, and just around the globe. And it's just been a fabulous time presenting the Word of God creatively.
0: I bet I would love to see those. Fantastic. And because you have had an excellent education and quite a background in study, that has equipped you to do so much in as a producer, as an author. You have many degrees that you've attained in education, such, and I think that's really an encouragement to so many people, especially mm-hmm. us women, when we've had all kinds of adversity in our life, and you are an encouragement to us. You show us that in spite of whatever's going on, we can do it if God's in it and He guides us and directs us.
1: Oh, thank you. Yes, yes, absolutely. Absolutely. God is able to do that. And He certainly did that for me in all of the different programs. He carried me all the way through, and He's using it. He's using every bit of it for His glory.
0: He is. And you're referred to as the Hollywood Christian. Wow. You're considered an expert regarding culture and Christianity. Wow. What a interesting title. So why Hollywood Christian? I mean, how can you exist as a Christian in Hollywood?
1: Well, originally, that term came about because whenever, and this is many years ago, whenever people would talk about me or describe me to others, they would either talk about my faith or they would talk about my artistry or both. And so when we began the project with Confessions and I began to, you know, to really kind of hone in on the very essence of who I was, and we put it out there to our friends and family and all of our followers, And it just kept coming back again and again. People would say, you know, like, you're a Christian in Hollywood. You're a Christian in Hollywood. And so it just stuck. So many times people will hear that term outside of the industry. They'll hear that term Hollywood Christian, and they, you know, they associate something negative with it because they think, oh, Hollywood Christian, fake, phony, you know, like, oh my goodness. But I believe in this season, God is redeeming that. And He has so many of us, God chasers and God lovers and Jesus lovers in the industry. There's just so many of us all over this city and all over this industry, all over the country and all over the world. And so He's redeeming that in a space where you are actually seeing those of us who are walking out our faith in real time and also being excellent in our craft. And you don't have to choose between the two. In the same way, you know, a good teacher doesn't have to choose between being a good teacher and being a Christian, or, you know, a doctor doesn't have to choose between being a good doctor and a Christian. As an actor or producer or director or writer, you don't have to choose between being excellent in your craft and also being a follower of Jesus. It's one and the same, and we don't have to split that up.
0: Yeah, how do you do that without compromising?
1: The way that we do that without compromising is owning our faith. And so for me, what that's meant is that I haven't done anything within my profession that would cause people to question my witness as a believer in God and as a mouthpiece, because in this case, I'm also a preacher and a pastor. And so, it would be very difficult. And I explain this to my agents. I have a wonderful artistic team, and it's very important, for all artists, if you're working with the team, it's very important that they get you and that they know, you know, what you will and will not do. And so for my part, I was just very honest with my representatives to say, first and foremost is my faith. And so I don't want to do anything within my career that causes a question of my faith. And so I've been very, very clear about that. And so it's always worked out. God has always provided a way for me to work and always not put a blemish on my faith. And so it's been a beautiful experience of trusting Him, walking with Him, and then always kind of showing up knowing that I put Him first.
0: Mm-hmm. And, you know, creating excellent artistry and maintaining your walk seems to be what you're saying here. I mean, this is what I'm getting. And people question that. What is there any difference between excellence and maintaining your walk?
1: Well, here's what I honestly believe. I believe that, especially in the entertainment industry, if you are going to name Jesus, if you are going to tell anybody that you are a child of God, you have to be excellent in your craft. There's no excuse whatsoever for being lazy or, you know, not knowing or not being educated about what the industry is or about, you know, even what your craft is. So if we're going to rep God, I believe we have to be excellent in what we do, because all of it is it all kind of shows back to Him. And so I tell people all the time, you know, be excellent in what you do. Be excellent in what you do. But then you know, when we put all of that in perspective, to be honest, Carol, this is a job, right? Mm-hmm. So in the same way that a Denzel Washington and a Meryl Streep will say, hey, we go to work, we work. So our job happens to be, playing in the land of pretend and bringing forth truth so that others will be able to experience life and culture, right? We do mm-hmm. that. But then they say cut, and we go home, and life is with our family, and life is with our, you know, our faith, and life is with our friends. Like, there are veterans of the industry that will say that all the time. And I believe that myself. I believe that this is a job. We do it well in the same way that anybody else would do a job well, you know, in the same way you're doing this excellently, in the same way that you sing so beautifully. You're excellent in what you do.
0: Yeah, and God calls us to be excellent at whatever we do. I'm Carol Brewer, visiting with Dr. Nye Millett, known as the Hollywood Christian, and we're going to take a quick break and be right back to hear more from Naima. 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
0: Welcome back to Bible Chicks. I'm Carol Brewer, visiting with today's very special guest, award-winning actor, producer, and pastor, Dr. Nye Millett. And Naima, as I said earlier, you're on a mission to bridge the gap between faith and Hollywood by speaking the truth in love. And you've chosen a passage today to share with us that we're going to talk about. And what is that?
1: That's Ephesians chapter 3. Verse 17 through 19. And this is one that's really dear to my heart and that we've been going over for a while. And in Ephesians 3:17, it says, "And I pray that Christ will be more and more at home in your hearts, living within you as you trust in Him. And may your roots go down deep into the soil of God's marvelous love."
0: Let's just soak that in for a minute. That thought, more and more at home. No better place than home. We love home, don't we? And it's in our hearts, isn't it?
1: Absolutely. Absolutely. And I love the analogy of our roots going down deep in the soil of God's marvelous love. I love that. And this is God's heart, not just for Hollywood, but for all of us. Because when our roots go down deep in His marvelous love and we're filled up with Him, there's no more room for fear or shame or trying to control people or perfectionism or performance. Mm-hmm. Like all of that which exhausts us, we can just let that go. And when we are rooted in His marvelous love, we can finally rest and we can know that we are enough, that He's enough, that we are loved. And I think so many just need to know that today, like you are loved. Mm-hmm. And as our roots go down deep in His love, then He fills us up and there's no more room for anything else.
0: You know, we don't have to be working in Hollywood to experience or to feel envy or to feel competitive. We can do it right in our church small group or wherever we are. You know, somebody, they set that table better than I do or something, we're doing. And so it really isn't just about your experiences, but for all of us, isn't it?
1: It's really
0: God's love is the fundamental for how we behave every day and how we, when we encounter other people.
1: Absolutely. Mm-hmm. Absolutely. And I love how he continues in 18 and 19 and he says, may we be able to understand and feel as God's children should, how long and how wide and how deep and how high his love really is. And I love that. And he wraps it up by saying that as we are filled up with that we are filled up with God himself. And so I love the imagery of that. And as an artist at heart, those images just really get down deep in my soul. And you're right. It's for all of us. It's for every single man, every single woman. As we are filled up with his love and we know how high and how wide and how deep his love really is for us, then we're filled with himself. And that's a beautiful experience. Absolutely.
0: Yeah. And go on to verse 19.
1: And to experience this love for yourselves, though it is so great that you will never see the end of it or fully know or understand it. And so at last you will be filled up with God himself. Mm-hmm. Isn't that awesome?
0: It is, because we just want to empty ourselves of us. I mean, what do we have? You know, empty ourselves of us and be filled with him. Oh,
1: absolutely.
0: Oh, and at your home church, which is Hope in the Hills in Beverly Hills, you have a dream for that, for your church. And tell us a bit about that.
1: We dream of a church that looks like heaven, that sounds like heaven, that loves like God loves, and lives like Christ lives. And so those are our core values. We dream of a church that looks like heaven, so our church is very diverse. We dream of a church that sounds like heaven, it's filled with worship. Mm-hmm. And we dream of a church that loves like God loves, which is sacrificially, and lives like Christ lives, which is radically. And so we are just pulling ourselves under submission to who God is and living out this dream. So we say we have a lot of dream chasers and dream makers here in the city, and we're just on fire for the Lord.
0: Okay, and so living like Christ lives radically. Give us some examples of how you're demonstrating that in your church family.
1: Well, recently we had what we called a love revolution, and what we did is we named it Love Acts. And so for 30 days, we had a chart that actually the church decided. So we all came together during one of the services and said, hey, what are all the different love acts that we want to do as a community, both personally and corporately, that will demonstrate tangibly God's love in our city, in our nation, and in the world? And so collectively as a church, we came up with 31 different things. Mm. And so every single day, we released one of those things, and all of us within the church, on each day, we did one of those love acts, and it began to radically shift how we viewed and how we lived in our community and in our nation and our world. And so, we are out, when we say we want to live radically like Christ lives, we want to be his hands and feet in the earth, with his heart, with his eyes, with his hands, and literally helping others in the way that he would, because that's what Jesus did when he was here. He helped meet the needs of others, and he drew them to himself. And so in all that we do, we want to demonstrate that love for others so that they will know him and that they will know how much he loves them.
0: And by reaching out and thinking about other people more than ourselves, well, that's a wonderful growth spurt for us, isn't it? It's so humbling, and it does teach us so much more about God's love. Would you take a moment to pray with us or pray for our listeners today, Naima? I just want to hear what's on your heart, and thanks so much.
1: Absolutely. Lord God, we love you, and we know that you love us, and we pray today that each and every person that's listening, that they would know how wide, how long, how deep, and how high your love is for them. We pray today that their roots will go down deep into the soil of your marvelous love, and that in all things we will all be filled up with you, Lord, because you are love. And so we pray that you would radically change and touch each person, and that they would tangibly feel your presence on today, meet every need, and draw them to yourself. In Jesus' name we pray. Amen.
0: Amen. Thank you so much, Naima. And if you want to find out more about her ministry, like, go to naimalett.com. That's NAIMALETT, naimalett.com, and find out all that she has to offer. God bless you, Naima. Thank you for being with us today.
1: Thank you so much, Carol. It's been my pleasure. Thank you.
0: Thank you. And I have a chance now to share one of my favorite scriptures, 2 Corinthians 5:17. Therefore, if anyone is in Christ, the new creation has come. The old has gone. The new is here. You know, that means that you've been given a new chance, a second start to your life, that you're a brand new person, free from guilt and shame and completely renewed in God's image. I found that freedom and my new beginning, and that's why I wrote this song. I hope you're blessed.

The past is past, and I'm moving on to new life. I hope you are too. You know, it's a new beginning, a fresh new start. In Christ, you're totally and unconditionally approved of, loved and accepted. Now you can have an intimate and completely fulfilling relationship with God. Say yes to Him today. Seat Him on the throne of your heart and make Him Lord of your life. Make sure to invite your friends to visit Bible Chicks. 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And you can find Bible Chicks on Facebook, too. 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And thanks so much for liking us there. If you're planning a special event, remember to check out my music and keynotes at BibleChicks.com. I'm Carol Brewer, your host, thanking you again for tuning into our broadcast. And please always remember that in Him we live and move and have our being. God bless you and have a great day.

0: Hello, everyone. This is Babbie Nathan, and welcome to Babbie's House on the Radio. I'm so happy that you've joined me today because I have a wonderful show prepared for you, and I believe you have tuned in at the precise moment. I don't believe in mistakes or coincidences, but I believe that the steps of righteous people are ordered by the Lord, and I believe that it is God's ordained moment that you would tune into Babbie's House on the Radio this day. My very special guest is none other than Terrence Clayton, and Terrence is a phenomenal singer and songwriter. He's a worship leader. He serves at his church where he serves as worship pastor at the Mount Hermon AME Church in Miami, Florida. He lives there in the Miami-Fort Lauderdale area, and he has a brand new CD called Breathe on the Nations. And Terrence Clayton is no stranger to Babbie's House on the Radio and Babbie Mason Radio. We've been playing his music for a while. You've been hearing his story, and I'm telling you, God's hand is upon this gentleman's life, and I'm happy to talk with Terrence Clayton today. How are you doing, my friend?
1: Hey, Babbie, I'm doing pretty good. Thank you for having me back on Babbie's House.
0: Oh, I'm so happy to have you back. Listen, we're gonna have to build a room on Babbie's House just for you because you are one of our dearest friends. And we thank God for you and how you have chosen to run alongside us here on Babbie's House and on Babbie's House on the Radio and Babbie Mason Radio, because Terrence, you know, you're the person that we pray for. You're the person that we envision running alongside of us, because you are the consummate indie artist. I mean, you sing your own songs, you write your own songs, you record your own songs, you promote your own songs, you market and do all of that on your own, and that is why God called Babbie Mason Radio to the front, so that we could serve artists like you. And so how do you do it all? Let me start our conversation by asking you this. Why do you think that it is important for you at this juncture of your life and ministry, you know, not necessarily to, you know, exert time and effort and going to Nashville or L.A. or New York, but that you decided to take the reins, invest your own money, produce your own records and write your own songs and do it all by yourself? Why did you choose that road?
1: Well, you know, I had thought about the other avenues as far as trying to pursue others to help me with what the Lord had placed inside of me. But, you know, it's something about the passion that you have for what's inside of you. Others may not share that same passion. And I can't wait and move when others are ready for me to move. And, you know, their opinion of your songs may not be good enough, or this is not what we're looking for, or you're not the look, and, you know, blah, blah, blah. I know that the Holy Ghost, the Holy Spirit, is leading me to do it now. This is my season. This is the time. And so the steps of a righteous man have been ordered by the Lord. And I hear the voice of God prompting me and telling me where to move and where to invest and what to do with this song and what to do with this promotion and where to sing at and those type of things. So I just believe that Jesus is Lord, and he's the one that guides me. So I follow the promptings of the Lord, and if he opens a door where I get to meet some other executives in the industry, that'll be awesome also. But in the meantime, I'm going to do ministry because Jesus is coming soon, and I want those that are in my sphere of influence to experience the music ministry that's inside of me.
0: That is a powerful, powerful response, and I concur with your passion. Because it's the same in my life. You know, I was on labels and worked with labels for about, you know, 15, almost 20 years of the 30 years that I've been in ministry. But mm-hmm. Like you say, there comes a time where you just have to, you have to seize every moment.
1: And absolutely.
0: It means that you got to run on while others are trying to catch up, then so be it. But I want to commend you for doing such a great job on your current project called Breathe on the Nation. And
1: yes.
0: I want you to talk to us about this project. Is there a theme throughout this project called Breathe on the Nation?
1: There is a theme, and the theme that I try to make sure people are hearing or experiencing is the presence of God. Because, I believe that once we get where Jesus is, there's things that are renewed in us. There's things that are birthed in us. And when we're in his presence, he puts himself in us. And so we become more like Jesus as we're in his presence and in fellowship with him. And I believe the way that we get where he is by worshiping him, is by bowing before him and kissing his presence and passionately desiring to be where he is as much as we can in the manifested presence of Jesus Christ. And so that's the theme that I've gone for in this whole entire CD, is for people to see Jesus and not Terrence Clayton.
0: Well, you know, Terrence, you mentioned a while ago the word passion. And there is a fiery passion in your music. We have been playing here on Babby Mason Radio the song, and also on Babby's House on the Radio, the first song that introduced us to Terrence Clayton, the song Nobody Like Our God. And currently we are featuring the title selection from your CD, Breathe on the Nation. I have your CD. It's in my car. It's still in my car. I mean, it's, you're getting me up and down the road and
1: wow.
0: And up on, dancing in my house. And,
1: that is awesome.
0: And I got Nobody Like Our God.
1: Wow.
0: He is Lord.
1: Yes,
0: and
1: oh,
0: Breathe on the Nation. I mean, your music ushers us literally, I mean, immediately into the presence of God.
1: Amen.
0: And it's like a call. In this song called Breathe on the Nations, you even speak a word right up front in the song, and you say, I'm calling on the intercessor.
1: Yes, God. Yes.
0: And why is that important to you? Why is this? The passion in your music is tangible.
1: Praise
0: and
1: God.
0: When you speak that word and you call on the intercessors,
1: Glory
0: it's like
1: God.
0: The intercessor on the inside of us comes to attention.
1: Yes.
0: And so I want you to explain why that is so important to you at this season in your life and ministry.
1: It is critical for not only me, but for the body of Christ to begin to speak and to declare what the Lord has already said, because that word is life. That word is quick, and it's sharp, and it can't return void. And God told us that the power of life and death is in our mouth. And so as the body of Christ, as the light of the world, as the city that's on a hill, we've been commissioned to go forth into the world and to proclaim, which is to speak, the gospel and the good news and the message of Jesus Christ. Not only does he save, but he heals, he restores us, he comforts us, he's our friend, he's so many things. And so when the church literally begins to pray and to take up the gap for situations, we will begin to see change in the earth realm. And sometimes we'll talk about circumstances, and we'll talk the negative things, or we'll talk what we see, but we won't speak the answer just as we're speaking what the situation is. And as intercessors, we're supposed to speak over a situation or speak over someone's life and lift them up in prayer that God will strengthen them or meet whatever the need may be or whatever is needed in ministry to increase them and to make them better. And so that's the position of intercessors, is to take up the gap and to fill in that spot for our loved ones and for friends so that the Spirit of God will continue to breathe and move on situations and make them new. That's the inspiration of the song, Breathe on the Nation, and calling for the intercessors. Come on, take your place. Let's grab the horns of the altar and let's pray until something happens.
0: You know, as you were speaking, I was just imagining, and I believe, not just imagining, but I believe as we're talking that there's somebody who is listening to our conversation, Terrence, that is looking at their circumstances.
1: Yes.
0: And they're overwhelmed by their circumstances.
1: Yes.
0: And they may even be asking at this very moment, what difference does it make?
1: Wow.
0: You know, they have been so overwhelmed
1: mm-hmm.
0: by their circumstances that they are drawn to ask that question, you know, what difference? They're like throwing up their hands right now.
1: Yes.
0: You know,
1: mm-hmm.
0: and ready to give up on the situation by saying, you know, hey, look, I've tried everything, and you know, I've gotten a bad report from the doctor, and or my mm-hmm. husband or my wife is ready to pack up, and you know, and mm-hmm. we're calling it quits on our marriage, or mm-hmm. you know. Wasn't what I thought it was going to be, and they're ready to say, what difference does it make? I want you to tell our listening audience that what difference Jesus makes in your life.
1: Jesus is real. Jesus is Lord, and Jesus is the answer for every situation. And I can kind of relate to people wanting to give up, because sometimes we don't want to wait on God to move. We want it to happen instantaneously. But the word of the Lord is sure. He says, they that wait upon the Lord shall renew their strength. And I like to think of it like this, that while we're waiting on the Lord, the joy of the Lord gives us strength and fortifies us to wait on God even longer, because God will never forsake us. It's impossible for God to forsake his people. He's not that type of father. And I think that once we realize that God moves by faith. And so faith is unseen, but it has substance. And so we have to encourage ourselves, and we have to give the sacrifice of praise while we're waiting. Because sometimes when we're down and out, we want to close our mouth with our praise also. And that's what the enemy wants us to do. He wants to stifle our praise, and he wants to stifle our faith so that God won't move because of unbelief. And so I just want to speak to whoever that person may be that may think God is not hearing your cries. He's hearing your cry. And I remember in one of the books of the Old Covenant that one of the prophets had prayed, and the prayer seemed to be hindered. But the Lord, when the angel finally came to the servant that prayed, the angel told them, the first day that you prayed, your prayer was heard and answered. But there was a war going on in the heavenlies. And see, that's where worship and praise comes into play. Because we are in a warfare where the enemy wants to stifle and steal and kill and destroy. But because we know what the word of God says, we have to stand firm on that. And then we'll see the manifestations in the earth realm, is what I believe.
0: Oh, what you believe is true, my brother. And I believe that was Daniel. Who prayed, and the first time he prayed, his prayer was answered immediately. Then the second time he prayed, it was 21 days before that prayer was answered because of hindrances in the heavenlies.
1: Yes.
0: But God always, as the old saints used to say, he may not come when you want him, but he is always on time.
1: Always.
0: And I love the picture that you painted of waiting on the Lord. And someone shared with me, and I've never forgotten this actual picture of, while we wait on God like a server in a fine restaurant,
1: yes,
0: would wait on his patron, and with white glove and linen napkin and silver flatware and the mm-hmm. best of everything. So while you're waiting on God, serve him, and I see that level of service in your ministry and in your music, Terrence. Now, we have never met, but mm-hmm. I know you through your music.
1: Amen.
0: And it's like my people know my kids' parents because they know them.
1: Yes.
0: Your music mm-hmm. is a byproduct of who you are. And there is there's a depth and a real desire. I really see a real desire to please God with the sacrifice of praise that you present. As a songwriter and a teacher of songwriting, I'm a real stickler for content. You know, mm-hmm. bring me some, you know, when you write a song, write something of substance. You know, tell me something mm-hmm. that I hadn't heard before,
1: mm-hmm.
0: you know, and bring me something, bring me a singable melody, and mm-hmm. and a memorable lyric, and make it passionate, and make it stick to my memory. And you do all of that in your music. And
1: amen.
0: I want to know where this spirit of excellence comes from. I mean, was this okay, like my kids in my house, they all talk, now that they're all grown, they talk about their, quote, whoopings that they got when they were kids.
1: Yes.
0: Okay. You know, was it partly, you know, your mother, you know, was she a strict disciplinarian?
1: Absolutely.
0: What did it come from, school teachers? Or did you just wake up one day and say, you know, I'm just going to do my best for God? Tell us the story.
1: Well, it was a combination of things, but it actually started with my mom. And every chance I get, I talk about my mom because she was everything. She really was everything. And when we're in the moment, we don't see that. We don't see ourselves being cultivated when we become adults. And my mom, I'm going to tell this story. I had three brothers, and we all would have a week where we had to wash dishes, and it was our week to wash dishes. And when I tell you, my mom said my mom wanted the stove and the cabinets and everything to look brand new. And if she got up out of her bed and that kitchen was not almost spotless, she woke us up out of our sleep. And we had to get up and go in there, and whatever was not tidy, we had to tidy it up. Now, at the time, Babby, I thought that was the cruelest thing in the world. But I was learning to be very, what is the word, meticulous and very detailed, and I am absolutely like that in everything that I do. I'm not OCD. I don't claim that. It's not that. It's just that I like things to be precise and the best they can absolutely be. And then as the Lord started dealing with me spiritually, and I began to spend time in the Word and see how detailed the Lord was in the building of the tabernacle in the Old Testament, He wanted it a certain way. And so I began to take on that even the more as I got understanding that God is very detailed. And then I began to learn about the spirit of excellence, which means to go beyond what has been the norm. Let's go higher in what we're giving to the Lord. So those are kind of the ways that the spirit of excellence and excellence was cultivated in my life.
0: Well, it shows, my brother, and it is very obvious that you're a man of excellence. And I believe that's what we're called to do. I mean, mediocrity should not be even in our vocabulary. It should be in nothing that we do, but we're going to bring God a sacrifice, whether it be a sacrifice of excellence, and to bring our best to God. I mean, we're
1: absolutely
0: talking about the God of the universe.
1: Yes.
0: We have to bring Him our best.
1: Yes.
0: Well, your brand new CD, your current CD, because you're actually coming out with a new CD, we want to talk about that before the end of our conversation, but I want to talk about the current CD called Breathe on the Nation, and about this the single. Before we play it, I want you to just reiterate a little bit more about the meaning of this current song that we're playing on Babby's House on the Radio. We're going to feature it here in just a moment. Breathe on the Nations by Terrence Clayton. Will you just set that song up before we play it here in just a moment?
1: Well, this song is a plea for the intercessors to begin to declare and to prophesy, just as I believe it was Ezekiel began to prophesy to the dry bones that the Spirit of God will begin to breathe a new life in them so that these bones could live. And we know that the bones are a representation of souls living to the glory of God. And so we're decreeing in this song that in this final hour, that the Spirit of God would come in like a rushing mighty wind, just as He did on the day of Pentecost in Acts, the second chapter, and will begin to make all things new for the coming of Jesus Christ. So God, we're asking you right now in Jesus' name to breathe on the nations.

So I'm calling for the intercessors as we see a world that's in trouble, a world that's in need of healing and hope. Let's ask God to breathe on the nations again.

0: Praise God, Terrence Clayton. What is your prayer for the church right now? Because, I mean, this song is for the people of God. I mean, when you say breathe on the nation, what does that mean?
1: You know, that's interesting that you ask me that, because my prayer all the time when I'm in a congregation or in a worship service, one word that always comes to my spirit, and I normally say it out loud, is revival. That's the word that comes out of my spirit for the body of Christ at large, is that the Lord would send particularly revival here in America. Not that I'm being selfish, but we need a revival here in America, because there's so many things that are starting to manifest. And even though the scripture talked about in the last days that there will be perilous times, but we still can declare revival in the land, and God will send us a Holy Ghost revival to stir the people and to get us back on fire for the things of God and for souls to be added to the kingdom of God.
0: Well, that is our prayer as well. And we just ask those that are listening to rally with us for a fresh touch from the Lord. Well, Terrence, you mentioned a moment ago that you're working on a brand new project. Talk to us about this project and what we can expect.
1: Well, this is my second CD. I'm so blessed that the Lord has given me some dynamic songs, I believe, that are going to really minister to the lives of people. Right now, the Lord is leading me. I have a title cut called Release the Oil. And because I am a worshiper, I like to just be in the presence of the Lord and be renewed. This song is such a powerful song on the CD the Lord impressed upon my heart to just title the whole thing Release the Oil. And it goes back to that theme again of me talking about revival. We need a revival of the Spirit of God in our lives. And so the whole compilation will again be a time of praise and worship that will allow people to celebrate jubilantly. And as I've said to you before, I like to tell people, let's burn fat, so that we're expressive and real dynamic and giving the Lord our best praise during the time of corporate worship.
0: I want you to encourage other independent artists. If you don't mind, can you encourage that independent artist who is listening at this moment?
1: Well, I would say this first and foremost to every independent artist, that this is a journey, and you take it one day at a time, and God is a God of miracles. But more than likely, a miracle is not going to happen. We're going to have to walk this thing out day by day. And we've got to be diligent about it. And we've got to be fortified and stick with the plan that God has given you, even when it seems like it's not working and there's nothing manifesting per se. Because I've been there where I thought, okay, wow, my phone's not ringing. I'm not getting any emails. What's going on? And then all of a sudden, it seems like the phone begins to ring and I get emails, you know, of engagements. So we have to stick with it and be passionate about it and know that God has begun the work and that he will be faithful to complete it.
0: That's a great word of encouragement. And I hope that our independent artists who are listening will take that to heart and be encouraged with the work that God has given you and the calling that God has placed upon your life. Well, I want to encourage you, Terrence, to keep writing great songs like Breathe on the Nation and Nobody Like Our God. And I want folks to know how they contact you. Will you give us all your contact information?
1: I certainly will. I have a website. It's www.terrenceclayton.com. And my email address is Claytoven, C-L-A-Y-T-O-V-E-E-N as in Nancy, the number 2@gmail.com, or you can look me up on Facebook under my name, Terrence Clayton, or you could Google me under Nobody Like Our God. And my corporate office number is 9. 9-

For whatever you ask in faith, if you believe, you shall receive. God's got a miracle for you.

0: talks about for the cause of Christ.
1: The song for the cause of Christ was inspired by the Apostle Paul's letter to the church in the third chapter of the book of Philippians. And in his letter, he says that he has a lot to boast about concerning his heritage and his lineage. But there's no earthly accomplishment that could compare to the greatest cause, and that is the cause of Christ. Nothing compares to knowing Christ and living a life for the sake of the gospel. And in the book of Philippians chapter 3, verse 14, which is the key, the highlight of this song, I tried to paraphrase it in the song, and it says this: I press on toward the goal to win the prize for which God has called me heavenward in Christ Jesus. So I wanted to sing this song to help us remember that there's a much more important cause, an eternal cause. And when we live a life for Jesus, then we live a life that really matters, because only what you do for Christ will last.

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Haven't God been good? 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I know God has been good. 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

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When you think about how good God has been to you, can you give him a hand of praise tonight? Can you give him a hand of praise? Lord. Thank you. This is the part that my mother used to sing in my growing up. She used to say, she have

Somebody tell God thank you. Somebody tell him thank you tonight. And Mama used to tell me and my sister, she said, get on. If you wanna see Jesus. And then she would say, when you moan, the devil don't know what you're talking about. Y'all mind moaning a little bit? Yeah. Hallelujah. Somebody just tell God thank you for his goodness. Tell him thank you. Say thank you. You know he's been good to you. Tell him thank you, Jesus. Thank you. Thank you, Jesus. I know. Let's pray, people. Let us pray to Almighty God tonight. Our Father and our God tonight. We meet you tonight with thanksgiving in our heart. And our mind still stayed on thee. Our Father, we meet you saying thank you, Lord. Thank you for your goodness and your mercy. Thank you for your love and kindness. You've been good to us all tonight, Lord. Not only have you been good just last night, but from the rocking of our cradles, Father, right down here in this present moment, you've been good to us, Lord. When we were sick and thought we wouldn't get well, you was our doctor, Lord. And tonight we have a story to tell. We can tell somebody. Whatever you need, turn it over to the Lord. And I know the Lord will supply tonight. But tonight, my Father, I'm just calling on you right now. Just to say thank you, Lord. Thank you for making ways for me, Lord. Thank you for raising up me when I was down and out. Somebody may be listening to me right now, Lord. Maybe at a crossroad in their life. May not know which direction to go in, Lord. But my mama told me a long time ago, if you hear my prayer, Lord, somebody will have a sense of direction. But Lord, please, Lord, why we joining in prayer right now? Somebody needs you in their home tonight. Somebody needs you on their job tonight. Somebody needs you to walk with them. Somebody needs you to talk with them. Lord, the United States of America, Lord, we need you right now, Lord. We need you to take us by the hand of our weak mind. Lead and guide us and direct us in the way you would have us to go. Master, somebody got a son. Somebody got a daughter. Don't know you in the free part of that sin. But I heard you say one day in your word, if you be lifted up from the earth, you draw men unto you. We're lifting you up right now. Somebody may come crying, I yield, and I can't hold out no longer. Thank you, Lord, for saving my soul. Somebody tell God thank you tonight. Tell him thank you for saving my soul. Thank you for the Holy Ghost. Thank you for being fire baptized. I don't know what I would do tonight without you, Lord. But you know what you've done for me, Jesus? And not only me tonight, you did it for my brothers and sisters. You looked beyond my fault and saw my need. Spoke to our golden moment. Told them to roll on a little while longer. It's not my mother. It's not my father. It's not my sister. It's not my brother. It's me. It's me. It's me. Lord, I'm standing in the need of prayer.
And then, Lord, and Mama used to say, in my growing up, when I go down to the end of this yard, when I can go in my room to come out no more, when you reach under my eyelids and pull down the blue curtain of death, when someone call me and I won't be able to no longer answer, when somebody call me Robert and I can't answer them, Lord, I don't know where I may be in a dying hour, but wherever I may be, I believe in my heart that you'll be there also. So close to me, so close to me, until I can lean my head upon your breast. In Jesus' name. In Jesus' name. And all of God's people said amen. Give God a hand of praise.